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Good evening. Good evening and welcome to another edition of Fire and Steel. As you know, this program has been on air since 2004. So we are now 22 years on ZDK. During the carnival season, you know, we take a break because at night there are all kinds of programs to help to promote carnival. And as a consequence, we take a break somewhere near the first week in July or so. And that continues until right after Carnival Monday and Tuesday. The following week, we commence again with our Fire and Steel program. So we know that that Carnival is right around the corner. We saw the stage go up at the Antigua Recreation Grounds. So the stage erected. And when I passed today, I think I saw a football game taking place there anyway. So I'm not so sure exactly how this multi-purpose grounds will continue to work out. But at least we know for the time being, it seemingly is playing that part. Anyway, so the carnival period will cause us to halt temporarily the Fire and Steel program, but in the meantime we can continue to bring you what we think is an important perspective that Fire and Steel has always offered insofar as the governance of Antigua and Barbuda is concerned, and tonight will be no different. I take this opportunity to remind that the Antigua and Barbuda Labour Party lost the 2004 elections and the 2009 general elections. We barely lost the 2009 general elections, but there were some obstinate facts that kept us from winning. I know each time the representative from St. Paul's sees a certain member of the Labour Party, he calls him 89, and that's because he took 89 votes, and those votes would have caused the St. Paul Labour Party candidate to have gone, if they would have gone to him, to have become the winner. But it hardly matters now when you look at what the results are in St. Paul's, where the margin of victory for the representative, E.P. Chet Green, is so great that we wonder why it is the candidate from the UPP even bothered to do that. You know, he used to run in St. John's City South and found himself placed out in Liberta. Something about his father having been teacher out there, something like that. That is his only connection. And the results showed that he definitely was no match for the support which E.P. Chet Green had demonstrated by leadership in the years since E.P. Chet Green got elected in 2014. So the margin of victory from 2014 to the present has been growing and is even larger. We want to congratulate E.P. Chet Green for winning that seat. Now on

numbers to demonstrate that we are not only are there when you're alive, but when condolences and feelings of sympathy are required in order to keep your family attached to good memories of the deceased, the Labour Party shows up. Its choir shows up to sing, and its supporters show up to give support to the family of the deceased comrade. And we never end these funerals without singing the red flag over the grave. I want to tell you, this is an institutional behavior now, and our current leader, the Honorable Gassenbaum, is in part responsible for this. He and Mary Claire Hurst had decided that somehow they must institutionalize the red flag. And though in times past the red flag was sung at funerals, I think that the frequency with which it is now being sung at the funerals of comrades who have fallen is a clear indication that the Labour Party is here for you from the beginning to the very end. And we embrace our comrades with love and affection, and it is shown by the outpouring of sympathy. So on Friday afternoon, I believe this church service begins at 2 o'clock at Grace Moravian. I have to double check that, but the ad is running on ZDK. And we expect Comrade Warner to be given a great send-off by the Antigua and Barbuda Labour Party. Now, again, the Labour Party has won elections in 2014, 2018, 2023, and now 2026. Four consecutive elections have been won by the Labour Party. And a part of the reason for the Labour Party's success has been not only the poor performance of the United Progressive Party and its absence of sound leadership, but also because historically people believe that the Labour Party could do things that others can't do. For example, jobs. The Honourable Lester Burgess talked about jobs. You know, he had a kind of an American accent sometimes when he focused on jobs, and he would turn the O into a soft A, you know, jobs. And in fact, he set out to create as many jobs as he possibly could. This, he knew, was the secret to the success of the Labour Party as a government. Now, mind you, we had an entire history in which we brought the country out of its colonial states, out of the sugarcane and the poverty that went along with sugarcane production. It was a country that was, according to Novel Richards, filled with barefoot people who wore rags and were literally uneducated. That was the country we inherited after the 1834 emancipation. Again, emancipation is coming up on August the 1st, 2026, marking 2 years since the end of slavery. And it was for an entire century that we were kept in the same kind of poverty, in fact even in greater poverty than during slavery, because they all found out, the owners of the plantations all found out that with wage labor you could actually cheat the worker and therefore increase your profits. And that called for producing even more sugarcane so that you could sell even more on the markets. And they did just that between 1834 and 1934. By the way, in Eric Williams' Capitalism and Slavery, he looks at the quantum of sugar exports from places like Antigua and other Caribbean countries, including his own Trinidad. And Eric Williams concluded, as had Mrs. Langston, I think her name is. She wrote Antigua and the Antiguans. And in this second volume of Antigua and the Antiguans, she said that the people who owned

0: The plantations discovered that they made more money with free labor than they did with slave labor. And so what may have been resisted because they thought it would bring them poverty turned out to be an enriching, a materially enriching experience for them. Mrs. Lanham, Antigua and the Antiguans. And anybody who has the opportunity to read Antigua and the Antiguans should do so. It's still available at the public library, and I believe the museum, if not the museum, the National Archives, certainly has copies of Mrs. Lanham, Antigua and the Antiguans. And it is not a bad approach at all towards understanding what went on in Antigua before the presence of the Antigua Trades and Labor Union and the kind of change which the Labor Party and the Antigua Trades and Labor Union inspired. But so we had the case in which the Antigua and Barbuda economy began making even more money for those who enslaved us, and they did so because as a functioning economy, they could get more wealth squeezed out of the hands of those people who for generations had created wealth for them and made the Antigua and Barbuda economy produce even more wealth for themselves after 1834. This is a kind of a conundrum. It's kind of inexplicable, except that Dr. Eric Williams from Trinidad and Tobago in his Capitalism and Slavery was able to show that it was not only as a consequence of slavery, but in the post-slavery period, that the colonial outposts produced so much wealth that Britain herself became a wealthier nation, a stronger nation, and so on, and could afford to have both Navy and later on Air Force and so on. That made her an extremely powerful nation. She used to boast that the sun would never set on any part of the British Empire, the sun would never set on the British Empire. In other words, wherever the sun was, some part of the British Empire was receiving sun. So it's midnight in London, but somewhere on the African continent, 6 hours ahead, the Brits could claim that the sun was still shining. So it could be parts of Malaysia or other colonies which they controlled in Asia, in Africa, in the Caribbean, in Central America. You know, even in South America, the Brits had a presence there and could boast that the sun would never set on the empire. This is how large and powerful Britain was, and Eric Williams argued that it was as a result of the resources which they had garnered from slavery and even in the post-slavery period. Well, as you know, by 1945, the British Empire was over because the Germans had just made much of London and certainly some other cities in England rubble. They just bombed indiscriminately and so on, lots of places in London and so on. The royal family started to leave the palace there and head to places where at night they turned off the lights so that the air force of the Germans could not see what they were bombing, or if they were bombing any place that contained human civilization. Or if it was just forests, you know, they just couldn't tell. Well, at any rate, Antigua and Barbuda was able to benefit by this weakness when the Americans proposed the creation of the United Nations. And the United Nations replaced another institution called the League of Nations, which didn't actually work. So so the United Nations was now the American invention to help to bring peace to the world. And I know that recently the President of the United States has said the United Nations is a failed experiment and so on. But we know, those of us who benefited from the international law and rules that the United Nations promulgated, that we know that the United Nations has been one of our greatest allies in bringing peace and sovereignty and independence to little countries like ours. And I know there was another plan in 1958 to turn Antigua and Barbuda into and the other countries in the Caribbean into something like a Canada or Australia or a New Zealand, where all the bits and pieces would be brought together into a single Caribbean nation that could possibly be granted independence as a single nation, a West Indian nation. In fact, if you read the May 1946 manifesto of the Antigua Trades and Labor Union Political Committee, it speaks about nationalism and also West Indian nationalism. We saw ourselves as being a single nation, and we thought that the Federation would be the way to go. But as it turns out, and let me say, I don't agree with Sparrow, I know lots of people have just swallowed it hook, line, and sinker, it wasn't the Federation that was the most attractive model that we had thought about. Each country becoming a sovereign state and then eliminating, or rather reducing, all the rights of sovereignty in order to collaborate and to create what I call a regional state. There's no such thing, you know, but if all these sovereign states decide that they're going to collaborate, say, on having a single central bank, as the OECs have done, then the end result is that we're going to have a better nation, a stronger nation, a stronger central bank than if each of us had a central bank of our own. And the OECS central bank, the Eastern Caribbean central bank, is indeed one of the shining pillars of an OECS. I'm going to ask the engineer to see if she can find the statement by Prime Minister Gaston Browne on Sunday when the OECS met at the Royal Antiguan, the Royalton Hotel. And Prime Minister Gaston Browne delivered a statement about the OECS and some proposals which he was putting forward to help to make the OECS stronger, and certainly to help to make Antigua and Barbuda a better place in which to live, and other OECS countries. And we have eliminated some of the barriers that are established by sovereignty in order to ensure that we can build a stronger OECS. And I call that a regional state. So it isn't a state, but it's a region of states that have pooled their sovereignty and are making the most out of the sovereignty which they possess. By the way, one of the other ways in which we have utilized our sovereignty, and the United States and others do it, is by our Citizenship by Investment program. And as you know, in 2013, in desperation, the United Progressive Party adopted the legislation that created the Citizenship by Investment program. And it received the support of the Honorable Gaston Browne, who was in opposition at the time, and the Honorable Asset Michael, who was also on the Labour Party side of the parliament. In those days, we had only four. And by 2009, we had increased our numbers to seven. But still not enough to form the government. And these two, Asset Michael as well as the Honorable Gaston Browne, are very much in favor of utilizing the citizenship and investment program to attract foreign capital, lots of foreign capital. And since 2013 to the present, over 3 billion EC dollars have been generated in Antigua and Barbuda's case by the Citizenship by Investment Program. It has created a kind of a fire fund. So whenever we're short on resources in the Treasury for anything, we can turn to the CIP and utilize the resources there to help to make the bill that the government has to pay bearable. You found it? Right. So, again, Antigua and Barbuda is now the head of the OECS because it rotates on an alphabetic basis. So it's Antigua and Barbuda now, then it's going to be Dominica next. And when Prime Minister Brown spoke on Sunday, I think he did just a great thing in allowing all of us to understand how important the OECS was to and is to our continuing well-being. I'm going to speak briefly about Malaika Parker suggesting that she says that we are Antigua Party is like a real estate development company, or something to that effect, and that what we're after is more real estate development. You see, that's part of their failure. They are incapable of understanding how important jobs might be. Jobs. And we've created so many jobs in the construction sector that you'll hear the Prime Minister speak about importing some labor as a consequence. So we're going to hear two speeches tonight by the Prime Minister. This first one is about the OECS and leadership at the OECS. And then we're going to hear him speak at a reception put on by the U.S. Embassy to celebrate 250 years of independence of the United States. And you will hear the Prime Minister also speaking about that important event in the history of Antigua and Barbuda, not just in the history of the United States, in the history of Antigua and Barbuda. But let's first hear the Prime Minister addressing the OECS countries. I believe it lasts about 15 minutes, if I'm not mistaken. So it's now about 8:30, and we have we'll go until 8:45. We'll take a commercial break shortly thereafter, and then we'll get back to the other part of our program, where we're going to continue to speak about jobs. By the way, we're looking for a clip by Miss Francis, Mrs. Francis, sister to Fillmore Mason. And she had a radio program of her own on Crusader Radio or something, and she explained to her audience once that someone who was a supporter of the United Progressive Party told her that under the Antigua and Barbuda Labour Party, she had three jobs. But now that the United Progressive Party is in office, she don't have any work. And that is why people have faith in the Antigua and Barbuda Labour Party, because of jobs and the opportunity to earn and, of course, to save and to invest and to grow the savings which you have into something very useful. So before we get to that subject, we're going to look at the OECS, and we're going to celebrate it by playing the statement made by Prime Minister Gaston Browne on Sunday night at the Royalton, where the OECS has now moved its leadership to the Honourable Gaston Browne.
1: Thank you very much, Mr. Master of Ceremony. I thank you for your kind words, and I certainly acknowledge our Governor General's Deputy, Sir Claire Roberts, my colleague heads, and of course, the respective ministers and all of the other distinguished ladies and gentlemen. Special good afternoon to everyone. And let me apologize for hosting this event on perhaps the most inopportune time, on a Sunday afternoon and on Father's Day. But I certainly thank you for coming out And it was unavoidable because the heads had scheduling conflicts. And we have two other meetings to follow, back-to-back meetings. We have the CARICOM heads meeting, which will be in less than 2 weeks, followed immediately by the Eastern Caribbean Bank meeting, Monetary Council meeting in Dominica. So had it not been for those two other meetings, we certainly would not have had this particular event on Father's Day. So we apologize for taking you away from your families, because you know we promote having strong families. Strong families result in strong nations. You know, today we are here to celebrate 45 years of the OECS Union. In fact, it is easily one of the most successful unions globally. And there's no doubt that we have made significant progress over the years. In fact, when the OECS Union was first conceived, it was Celeste Byrd, who was one of the architects at the time, who at a predecessor meeting for the Western East Council would have indicated to OECS countries that they should fight to become independent, but at the same time should promote a culture of interdependence, one of cooperation, one in which we will pool our resources in order to be more effective, to literally deal with the challenges, the global challenges at the time. But there's no doubt that the global challenges have become more intense and that we are living in a significantly different world compared to, let's say, four and a half decades ago. But in any event, one of the major areas in which we have succeeded and would have made significant progress is an area of functional cooperation. And there are a number of institutions that were established by our forebears, the founders of the OECS, institutions that have served us well and would have shown that we are better off cooperating with each other than to act independently. And I'll spend a little time to speak about a few of those institutions. So for example, we have the Eastern Caribbean Central Bank, in which we have pooled our financial resources to include our reserves, and obviously we've been able to keep our currency extremely strong. In fact, our currency traditionally has been stronger than other Caribbean currencies. In fact, while other currencies were fluctuating and losing value over the decades, the Eastern Caribbean currency remains strong, has been pegged at 2.7 EC to 1 US. And this has been the case for the last 50 years. 50 years of sustaining a currency at a peg of 2.7 EC to 1. That is certainly significant. We also have the common procurement mechanism in which we purchase pharmaceuticals together. And that in itself would have resulted in millions of dollars in savings for OECS countries, as we would have pooled our resources and would have gone to these major multinational corporations to purchase pharmaceuticals. Now clearly, if we had gone alone, we would not have been able to negotiate the reduced pricing that we have benefited from for the last several years. So it has shown very clearly that by pooling our resources, that these institutions are benefiting the region. We also have the Eastern Caribbean Supreme Court. And again, that is another sustaining institution that has been delivering good judgments, judgments that span across all eight countries, or nine for that matter, to include the British Virgin Islands, and judgments that sustain themselves in every jurisdiction. In fact, the quality of the judgments coming out of the Eastern Caribbean Supreme Court has been extremely good compared to any other jurisdiction. So again, we should be very proud of that institution. And we also have ECHA. And ECHA has achieved world-class standards, better than most regional countries, to the extent that we enjoyed Category 1 status in this country. Unfortunately, we lost it for a few years. But I'm told that we have plugged the gaps and that we are literally now in a position in which we should have a resumption of Category 1 status later this year. So we are looking forward for sure to resuming Category 1 status. Again, these are institutions that have served us very well, and they are proof of a simple truth that what we cannot do alone, we can certainly accomplish together. And that principle has brought us this far, and it must continue to guide our future. I've said to my colleagues, for example, that these institutions that I spoke about, that they were literally created by our forerunner leaders, those who started this movement. But we also, as the contemporary leaders, we must also show that we can cooperate and we can also build institutions. The reality is, we have more resources than those who came before us. Many of us are better trained. And if you're better trained and we have more resources, it means that we too can establish sustaining institutions for the benefit of the OSS people. And I certainly have a number of suggestions that I'll share with my colleagues today. In fact, we have been discussing many of these suggestions prior. In fact, the outgoing chairman, my dear brother, Prime Minister Friday, would have spoken about several of these initiatives. Now, I said earlier that the world that we live in today is significantly different from the one 45 years ago. And we are living through profound geopolitical recalibration, great power competition, regional wars with global consequences, fragmented supply chains, retreating multilateralism, and the deployment of economic coercion as an instrument of foreign policy. In fact, the very issue about third country nationals, we're not cooperating on our own volition. We have been coerced to take these deportees, being coerced by the great United States. And if we don't cooperate, they punish us. Many of us are resisting to make sure that they do not send us any criminal elements. And as I have said to them, as the Prime Minister of Antigua and Barbuda, I cannot willingly cooperate with any other power, any country, to destroy our beautiful Twin Island state. And we have insisted that we will not accept that we will not accept any criminal elements, and that at the same time, we want to limit the amount of individuals who they send to this country. Again, we want to be cooperative, so we are not being uncooperative here. But this idea that they could send us 120 individuals, we have said to them that is totally unacceptable. And we have sent them a counter proposal. We said that we'll accept 10 annually, no more than 10. So I hope that this will not result in any acrimony and further restrictions, but that they will respect our position and respect our sovereign right to determine how many of those individuals we accept. Now, within the region, the issue of cost of living continues to weigh heavily on our people, driven largely by high energy costs and external shocks beyond our control. For small island states, these geopolitical issues, the issue of rising fuel prices and cost of living generally, they are existential. And to quote Benjamin Franklin, we either hang together or assuredly hang separately. So take your pick. The International Peace Institute and leading research institutions have recently affirmed that for small states, multilateralism is not an option. It is a necessity. Small states can preserve autonomy and influence only by deepening networked cooperation. And that is what we're hoping that this current year of the OECS will do, that we will deepen cooperation within the OECS, and that we will also expand our network globally. Now, in a fragmented world, OECS countries acting alone are exposed and vulnerable. Acting together, we are a collective entity of approximately 625,000 people, with a shared currency, a unified judiciary, a common civil aviation authority, ECA, a collective pharmaceutical purchasing system, and an assembly of elected parliamentarians, an integration architecture second in depth only to the European Union. However, we must re-engineer the OECS Commission into a leaner, faster, and more effective institution that is fit for purpose. This is a conversation that I've had with the Director General, very frank discussion about ensuring that the Commission becomes leaner, faster, and certainly more effective to better serve the people of the OECS. So accordingly, I've done so privately, and I'm doing so publicly. I'm asking the Director General to develop a reform plan that improves delivery, reduce costs, and strengthen the Commission's ability to better serve our people. Let me speak to the United States and the issue of trade and the cost of barriers to include the restrictions. No honest address today can avoid the recent actions of the United States government with respect to the movement of our citizens. I address this with respect for the genuine immigration challenges that the United States faces. We acknowledge the sovereign right of all states to determine their border security policies. We ask only that such rights be exercised with due regard for our historically close and mutually beneficial relationship and for the concrete economic consequences that flow from these restrictions. Here is a fact too often overlooked. The United States runs a significant trade surplus with our region. In 2024, the U.S. surplus in services trade with Latin America and the Caribbean reached almost $40 billion. That's B, billion. Our people purchase American goods, use American financial services, and send their children to American universities. We are beneficial partners for the American economy, not adversaries to be restricted. When OECS business people cannot travel to the United States to attend trade fairs, to negotiate contracts, and build commercial relationships, it is American exporters and service providers who lose orders. The World Trade or the World Travel and Tourism Council projected that international visitor spending in the United States would fall by approximately $12.5 billion in 2025 alone. The Caribbean restrictions are part of that broader and damaging pattern. And I'll say here too that our largest diaspora is in the United States. And we need to ensure that the diaspora here in the Caribbean, and certainly our people in the United States, that can move freely. They have familial relations, and from time to time, they need to engage their family in different meets, birthdays, anniversaries. So these restrictions are backward-looking. And that is why I'm speaking frankly, while respecting the position of the United States, to state here that they result in a loss of business in the United States, and at the same time, does not help to strengthen the bilateral relationship between countries as well as the multilateral relationship between Caribbean countries and the United States. So the Caribbean restrictions are part of that broader and damaging pattern, as I said, and our message to Washington is a constructive one. We share the United States' commitment to security, to the rule of law, and transparent governance. And we particularly stand with the U.S. in opposing drug trafficking and organized crime. That is our mutual interest. We too want to make sure that we have safe and secured societies. We look forward to continued engagement with the United States, confident that stronger travel, trade, and people-to-people ties will further strengthen our long-standing partnership to the mutual benefit of our peoples. Again, these engagements are mutually beneficial. And again, we are asking the United States to reconsider the position on Caribbean countries that they have considered for many years as their third border. And I want to turn to the issue of our neighborhood that we have not yet explored. Now, my dear colleagues, let us consider ourselves in the neighborhood in which we live. The OECS, as I said before, has 625,000 persons, and it sits within CARICOM with approximately 17 million people, in which Haiti accounts for 11 million. But stretching to our south and west lies a hemisphere, or a region for that matter, of 447 million Spanish-speaking neighbors, 40 times the size of all of CARICOM, with whom our commercial ties remain frustratingly thin. ECLAC has consistently recommended that Caribbean nations develop trade partnerships with Latin American counterparts and take advantage of regional value chains that now dominate production. We must develop a far more proactive strategy toward our Latin American neighborhood that includes, and I'll add here, frankly speaking, fluency in Spanish. Panama demands our particular attention. The Panama Canal handles more than $33 billion US dollars in yearly trade volume. The Colon Free Trade Zone is the largest free trade zone in the Western Hemisphere. On food, the Caribbean imports 80 to 90% of what it consumes or eats. Central America offers proximity, agricultural complementarity, and established food production chains. An OECS strategy that builds sourcing partnerships with Central American producers, uses Panama as a transshipment point, and develops shared regional emergency stockpiles could fundamentally reduce our cost of living and transform our resilience. If we are serious about reducing our overdependence on a single dominant import market, then Panama is the natural gateway for alternative sourcing across Central America, South America, and Asia Pacific. I now speak briefly to the issue of OECS ear in order to connect OECS people and certainly the broader CARICOM population. On ear connectivity, I have already advanced a proposal for OECS ear, a dedicated sub-regional carrier leveraging the Eastern Caribbean Central Bank's unclaimed deposits and possibly the EU Interreg funding. In fact, I'm told that we have about $50 million US dollars in unclaimed deposits. These are deposits that people have not owned or requested for over 20, 30 years. They're sitting there, they're not being employed. These should be invested for the joint benefit of the OECS people. A region that cannot move its people efficiently and effectively cannot integrate commercially. So I want my colleague heads to understand the importance of having a reliable airline so that we can move people and even to move goods within the sub-region and beyond. There should be no more hesitation in acting for what we know is right. And I want to say to my heads as well, I am aware that there are low-level individuals in their respective governments who are fighting this proposal, but you need to lead. And our forebears and in the 21st century with this airline OECSA for the benefit and the Caribbean. You, that is so to do, and I have this there, and notwithstanding all of the chatter that make best interest. On the basis that we are able to connect our people, we will be able to show the broader character. I know, in fact, my colleague spoke about the issue of the cooperation, and I certainly want to weigh in on that issue. The OECS CARICOM's most dynamic sub-regional engine. But let me be frank, the wider CARICOM integration project has suffered from what the IMF between political commitment and actual delivery. OECS includes the ECCAA. This is a model study, and where applicable, reps with the ACS Voice. Configuration of the Caribbean Development Fund policy prevents external powers from exploiting divisions among. And I'll turn briefly to the blue economy and the ocean.

small economies. There is approximately 100,000 square kilometers of ocean space, 80 times larger than its combined landmass. Approximately US 39 gas is tourism. That is our back. We sustain. So I call on this authority, OECS, within the next 12 months, within OECS portfolio, Pacific, internet, exploited, and our private sector, various government, ocean, investments. Why we should? Because if we combine our to more robust growth, let's think sub-regional, and let us take things that will help to advance the growth and development of our Aldoans. Entered with a NUMS first, and Nevis is a thermal facility. The discussions with the government of St. Kitts, even had discussions with my dear friend, the distinguished Premier of Montserrat, and we have had discussions.

fossil fuel and to be subjected to the real pricing. In fact, many of you may not, but for the last 4 months, we have been subsidizing petroleum prices to the tune of $1 US per gallon. Even the diesel that was used AP with that, we now have petroleum price $1.25 in the Caribbean, barring the two countries that produce fossil fuel, and that's Trinidad and Tobago. And our price differential is not even seen. I think they are between $12 and $13. So you can see the extra effort that my government with our people. But, you know, when to utilize that nitrogen and eliminate or at least signal the need for fossil fuels and to get cheaper, cleaner power. I want to propose we as authority formally endorse the energy we have spoken about informally, and that the direct joint participation by instrument ever six, if we're able to combine the full amount, and we can use that to catalyze investments in development geothermal project that immediately served the OECS people. And the amount of fossil fuels that we import in, yes, I guess we have a payback within a 5-year period, borrowing all the

0: us and to make more economic development. Developing the, to build their families. So this is actually one vision, one voice, one future. And I'd say that an organization like a person knows its capability. The OCS has proven that shared institutions work. And that is why I am advocately establish more shared institutions for the benefit of the OCS people. The EC, the PPS, ECCAA, ECHA, sustained over the stood that we cannot do alone, we can accomplish together. The Eastern Caribbean is a civilization forced difficult of human circumstances. It has produced a creativity and talent. Is that civilization? Mission is our civilization institutional expression. When we deepen integration, we are not surrendering sovereignty. We are actually pooling it. Again, we have the institution that saying that, as our predecessors go, that the of a small size in isolation is worth less of that same state exercise in concert with its neighbors. In unity, there is influence, leverage, and extend the theme. Again, very apropos. And that is what this anniversary must commit. God bless the OCS Commission. I thank you.
1: All right. I want to thank the fire intently to what was said on the audiences about how I can hold in the room at. And so, even though this statement by Prime Minister is up on the Facebook page, unless the capability and so on to access Facebook and to sit and listen as we did for us, then it will provide tea for you to hear what the Prime Minister have a discussion around that we would take a route of having to do with jobs and the performance of the Antigua and Barbuda economy. The Prime Minister said in this statement before the OECS officials as well, representatives of government, and so that was primarily this current of the Eastern Caribbean, the EC dollar. And so you know that his decision, of a wise decision in heaven, the EC dollar 2.70 against the US dollar, and it has remained euros, the currency of in Europe. Several, one of the institutions was the Eastern Bank, because we had already been practicing it for more than a decade when they were considering moving in that direction. And so we served as a model as for some of the things that we do. When, for example, the Labour Party administration introduced the education levy, there were those who protested strongly against it. Of course, when they became the government, they continued it, despite all the protests that they mounted when they were in opposition. They continued it because since even a bank had proposed that several countries and set aside action of a tax, a levy as we call it, sedatives only, and place it not in the treasury, the Board of Education, and they would to ensure that meet all the needs of schools, lot of need, and marvelously well. Look, the currency, with its with almost 50 years experience, we know that our forebears in the OECS did a wise thing. And then we also, as you know, population altogether is about 565,000 people. And pooling of our resources, pharmaceutical distribute to each of the countries within the OECS, has turned out to be a marvelous way. Communicable diseases from which we suffer, hypertension, which is pressure, organ failure, you know, consequence, of course, that the idea having a medical benefit scheme, which was instituted in 1998, I believe, and 49 years, we must take care of our ill, sick persons just to die, and so that the medical benefit, and you make the meds for your hypertension on the wraps and not cause you to have signs of illnesses that eventually rob of the strength that require living and medical benefits. And moving from the medical benefit scheme to the national insurance

National, and it has meant it. It engaged with some in the Caribbean, making the transition from medical benefits to national health insurance, and it will benefit everyone. That's the whole idea. So, Minister, speak about pharmaceuticals as the proof to support the claim that we have done very well as a group of nations purchasing these pharmaceuticals jointly, that we must try to resist geopolitical fragmentation. And he's talking about the United States wanting to solve its problems on undocumented persons who are United States, and wanting to send for Marco Rubio, that they don't want it, those bad people in taking them to other countries. But we don't want them in our countries either. In fact, the Prime Minister joked that maybe what the United States ought to do is to accept some of our criminals. We could send some of our criminals to the United States, you know. And they, by the way, they complain, you know, that we're a dungeon and we ought to improve conditions. There's no doubt. It's almost 1735. It was a barracks for soldiers. In those days, there were continuous wars and attempts at grabbing land, islands, European power. So the French, the Swedes, and the Norwegians involved in this grabbing up of territory and defending territory and so on. And then the Americans came in when they bought, when they invaded Cuba in 1902, the Spanish-American War. When they defeated the Spaniards, and therefore took control of the Philippines as well as countries in the Caribbean that were under the rule of Spain, Puerto Rico,

0: Haiti in 1915 and made Haiti pay France 100 million French francs, which is billions of dollars in today's money. And I think the Haitians are now doing their very best to try to claw back some of those resources to develop Haiti and rob Haiti of all the resources. And it's also spoke of cooperation, trade surplus, which we have with the United States. We get to his last night at the put on by the Americans celebrating 250 years of independence of the United States. The United States was once a colony of Britain, as we all know. And even though slavery was very much alive in the United States, put the Constitution of the United States, all men to be equal, except the black man of a person. That's what Prime Minister thought OEC must be able to, you know, fly from no difficulty, from St. Kitts to Miami, right from Miami to the kind of thing, London, and then sail back to one of the Caribbean countries to which the mail was. And that, of course, is so very that it just discouraged a mail system. And this is of revenue. They continue postal support revenue for governments today. That is not so. Post offices are virtually subsidized by government because even though stamps in large numbers for land transactions and so on, the post office not a generate don't deliver governments in the way, and the result of the success of the internet and communicate quickly, efficiently with one another at low cost. WhatsApp and so on, and Instagram, know that we can immediately communicate with another person way outside of Antigua and Barbuda, and nevertheless spend very little money. Sort of what Prime Minister, and again, he spoke about energy, at baths, and is that tracks that a lot that is generated by the center of the earth. Every now and again, in fact, in some continues, it isn't just escape occasionally. All the, and what they're able to do, heat that into electricity. They're doing that. They're doing it also in Nevis. And Nevis has hot baths as well. It is steam, and that steam turbines create that is just petroleum products, some dirty oil. You know, and useful, and the other parts of it that's left over, they use it on the roads and so on. But burning fossil fuels are harmful. So we're doing it in such a small quantity that ours really don't matter. But in places where they're large population, millions of people, they burn so much, and we have already they go beyond 1.5 degrees, and these past, and they had this in France, 1,000 people died. That the very vulnerable, like people who are really who have just been born, that they are protected by staying indoor, conditioning alters ambient temperatures humans live. And so what we are having in France is this heat wave that is really very disruptive. And that's as a consequence of burning all this fossil fuel. Again, you hear the Prime Minister speaking, the geothermal energy in the Earth's crust that escape out here, and they use to produce electricity and to enable some that we would to the plan. It's important, and again, he pointed to the EC dollar and the other institutions, the EC, the stock exchange, the ESSE. ECSE, the Eastern Caribbean Stock Exchange, and others that we have that have done marvelous for the people of the OECS, and of doing other things here in the future. This meaning a very mint on Sunday evening at the Royalton Hotel. I think it's appropriate for us to take a commercial break, right, engineer? A short commercial break, and then with the other part of it, which will include a statement by 40. Let's just play 40 so they'll know what is coming. 42, number 5. This is Jesus speaking on Crusader Radio. She had something to say about the Labour Party. Hazelin.
1: Good. You know, let me tell you something. Under the former administration, we made 3 work. And under the former administration, we don't have work.
2: Yes.
1: The people have complaints like...
0: So under the Labour, she had 3 jobs. UPP. She didn't have any work at all. No jobs. And I am Malika Parker saying that we act like we're a real estate agent or something, because all we're doing is focusing upon building. She doesn't understand.

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0: prior to the 4th of the 6th, therefore, the night's ZDK for the past 2 years has been fire and steel, so that it can participate a little bit more about the things that on fire. Before we went on the break, we played a clip that 14 years to 2012 when Senator Hazelyn Francis, I think she was the president of the Senate at the time, conducting her own radio program on what was then Crusader Radio. She had something to say about jobs to another of her hosts at the time. The Labour Party has been a success. I'm going to play it again because we think that it is important to understand why it is the Labour Party has been so successful at winning seats in the parliament and, of course, retaining governorship of Antigua. Play that again.
1: And we're usually a very chimney teacher. And
0: right, party create all these jobs. At the economy is alight and kicking. Well, one of the ways you do it is by developing and having the construction sector burn brightly. Young men can learn not only but participate in Strachtiga, whether they be homes or Fraser new shopping centre. And so on. And what we want to do is to ensure that every young man in Antigua and Barbuda gets the opportunity for he will not become. We know one of the cure some of the criminal activities of young men. And that the idea is to provide jobs at every level that these young men can indeed fill, and to provide training experience as at ABCAS, the Antigua and Barbuda College of Advanced Studies, whether it be at ABIT, the International Institute of Technology, or ABIS, the skills that allow them as any of the ES countries, OECS countries, you can move to any of them and commence employment there. So even if there weren't jobs in Antigua, you could move to St. Kitts or St. Lucia or St. Vincent or Grenada, or Dominica. You have these choices, Montserrat, which you don't have an OECS national. So they have a special arrangement. And as a consequence of, as we are, we have to create new. I heard Prime Minister quote Benjamin Franklin about, or we'll have. Benjamin Franklin very well knew that the United States of the part of hanging alone to ensure that let's stick together because better. And 13 side Britain, wars with Britain, free United States. I think the last one was Nevada. It was a territory. It was mostly where they had hoarded the Native Americans. Some, I don't like to call them, they're not plantations, they're them reservations. Hoarded a lot of Native reservations. And so it took a little, became a success. Nevada, they rose immediately. The United States became a part. It would have become a part of the United States as well, but there was

0: agree about what it would mean to make Cuba, which at that time was the most populous of any Caribbean country, to make Cuba a part of the United States. The United States also invaded the Dominican Republic, both occupied of Hispaniola. The Dominican Republic won its independence not from Spain, but from Haiti in 1823. When the Haitian War, Haiti declared the entire island, but the other half of the other two-thirds, rather, of Haiti still had slavery and organized an army and invaded Spanish Santo Domingo and brought slavery to an end there. And many of the primarily to Venezuela became an independent country. Venezuela provided many of them resources required to take back the Dominican Republic from Haiti, back to and drove the Haitian soldiers across, right across the river, back onto the Haitian side, which is one third of the island of. But the Haitians declared freedom of the blacks in the Spanish Santo Domingo before they did that. So they then in 1820 as an independent country became the Dominican Republic, and it Santo Domingo retained its sovereignty. The Domingo government someone who abided by the wishes of the U.S. governor who was handling affairs in Santo Domingo. The same thing in Haiti, by the way. Haiti, but it was a play primarily at the gathering of the American, their invited guests last night, celebrating 250 years of independence. And I have to abide by that promise. So that we could begin playing Prime Minister Gaston, 50 years of U.S. independence.
1: Thank you very much, Excellency. I acknowledge the presence of my colleague ministers, other members of Parliament, members to include my dear friend Karen Sullivan, members of the People's Good Museum Space. And again, as you know, Antigua and Barbuda, we are friends of all, enemies of none. And we believe in peace. We have peace both China, you know, U.S. spirit and hospitality and the spirit of peace, of cooperation. I want to say Karen, most exciting and most beautiful. The only other location that would have eclipsed this location is if you had a UFC cage on the lawn of the Prime Minister. Next year? In a speech, I guess they don't make any mistakes, especially in the presence of our dear American friends. But in any case, we're all here today to celebrate a very momentous occasion, and that is the 250th anniversary of States of America. And I certainly want to best wishes from the governor in Barbuda to state here that has been continued a very good friend of Antigua and Barbuda. Our two nations are bound by a long and shared history that predates independence. To remind all of us of this long relationship that goes back hundreds of years. Emerging from a common, the Caribbean and North America were connected through the commerce, culture, and enterprise. The histories of our peoples have been, not for decades, the United States was shaped by many others. And Major Washington, that was shaped by the labor, sacrifice, and contributions of the enslaved peoples of the Caribbean and their descendants. That's a historical fact. The wealth generated. Yeah, man, clap, man. The wealth generated through the labor helped to build institutions, infrastructure, endowments, industries, and commercial enterprises that contributed to America's growth and prosperity. Many of you would be aware, for example, that the royal family that operated a slave plantation here left an endowment that started Harvard University. So we have equity in these guns, and we are not mendicants when it comes to the United States. Our people helped to build that country. The that historical

continents, our histories are not separate, connected. Now, over the million nationals, including have migrated, and have its economy to strengthen institutions, its infrastructure, and many people would have added to the city of the United States. Their contributions were in testament to the bonds between. Like Barbuda has benefited greatly from our relationship with the United States through trade, tourism, investment, education, security cooperation, and people-to-people exchanges. The United States remains one of our most important partners and notably enjoys a significant trade surplus. So in other words, our country, though the United States enjoys a trade surplus, a couple hundred million dollars a year, and certainly profits employment for the American people. Now this reflects a mutually beneficial relationship that has generated opportunities and prosperity for both our nations. So as we celebrate, we renew our commitment to the enduring ship between both our countries. Our successes are inextricably linked, and future will continue to be shaped by cooperation and common aspirations, not by restriction. On behalf of the government and people of Antigua and Barbuda, I extend sincere to the people of the United States of America on this remarkable 250-year journey. May the United States continue to enjoy progress and prosperity for generations to come. 250th anniversary, America. And we look forward. We look forward to the urgent removal of the visa restriction. We need to repeat that. We look forward to the urgent removal of the unjustifiable visa restriction. And trust that the friendship between our nations flourish in the years ahead. And you know, as I speak about the issue of visa restriction, no more speech. This is an opportunity for me to share information with our people. And this is once a week on my Saturday radio program. We held discussions in the United States up to today on the issue of the restrictions and the issue of the third country nationals. Now, I have no doubt that the restrictions are unjustifiable, and we look forward to the removal of the visa restriction, or there are several restrictions actually, not only immigrants but non-immigrants. So we're looking forward to the removal of those restrictions because they fly in the face of the historical relationship between both our countries and clearly by the United States or Antiguan. But on the issue of vexing issue to nationals, and very firmly, a single that's in which my administration will not relent. I made it abundantly clear to Karen and to others in the State Department that we will not accept a single criminal element. And this is not a hustle. This is about protecting our security. So if the United States sees us as these people are undesirable, why should they say import a single sophisticated country that lies our entire society? And I certainly value our country. We are trying to build a lifestyle superpower. Build a lifestyle superpower in and of instability. So we have to stand. In fact, our prince out of the United States. So why should we take? In fact, I would like to import some of our criminals to the United States. So I think they fully understand that. I've said to them as well that, look, we are willing to cooperate to move from 10 per year to maybe 14. Fine, because we want to show some level. We don't want them to think that progress is inextricably. We understand that insofar as our population is concerned. We want to be cooperative, but at the same time, our country. Now, I've said to them that Antigua and Barbuda has been easily of the most benevolent countries in the world when it comes to accommodating immigrants. Country at this time, before the United States, also Antigua now has the number one most benevolent. To immigrate is the immigrant agreement, and we 60 people who have skills that we need will take them. I mean, when you look at construction, for example, we need more construction workers, but at the same time we have to make sure that they do not have any criminal conviction, and it is a sensible thing to do. Issue so much that if we have cases that they have skills that are not going to be a charge on our states, so that's also an issue too. If they come in here to lighter, it's on them. Because they represent is a chance states. And I've also made a point here, and this is not taking any position against LGBTQ.

0: but we have enough of those too. So we have to protect our interests. And I'm saying here, hammer out a sensible agreement. They must also have travel documents, balance. We don't want anybody come here and say the documents and they become stateless. I mean, understand, you know, when they come here, I said, I want to go back to their home country. There's the states in the first instance. And I even said to them too that those who have had immigration violations would have overstayed. That's, you know, I said, on a daily basis, monthly, nationals in Antigua and Barbuda before. I mean, so I'm saying, I mean, here, it's not a big issue for us. If you're a pedophile, we don't want you here. If you're a criminal, we don't want you here. Because already we are struggling to protect our country from the elements here. And again, as a priority, our country is safe. Again, that we will have very soon as far as our requirements. We are hoping that it's just firm. And doesn't mean that they're rude or undiplomatic, as some people want to say. I think Karen understands fully our disposition and firm in our disposition. And it's about protecting the national interests. Thank you very much.
1: All right, so that was Prime at a reception hosted by the United States of celebrating 250 years United States, 1770 to 96. So celebrating for about things that happened is that they had display. If I'm not mistaken, it was Hugh Bailey who sailed one of the tall vessels up from Antigua to the United States to participate. It was really a moment of great joy. I believe that one of the vessels in returning and several Antiguan sailors went down with it. So I still remember that, and I still pray for those who died under those circumstances. But the United States and Antigua and Barbuda have relations that go back many, many years. I think he's pointed out that Harvard University was funded by the Royals on the estate just east of Cedar Grove. That estate, Royals Estates, it doesn't exist any longer because the house is there and so on. And believe that and then to of Royals Estate, but Royals family, a very wealthy, had roots in Massachusetts, and as a consequence, saw the need to provide resources to Harvard University. They were very wealthy, and they did. They made their wealth primarily on slave labor. So the Barbuda government had an arrangement to get from the Harvard University some scholarship, and also Harvard University would find some of the descendants from those people who were brought from Antigua up to Massachusetts. They were going to do it through DNA testing, not by way of names, because, as you know, so they would have to do some kind of testing, the DNA and so on, in order. It's really complicated, but those people who work for the center in Antigua, run by the police, when they need information. Rugby's daughter, what's her name, Lake. Well, she got married to fellow Campbell, I think it is. They have this center work. They'll be able to do a lot alike. That lab is constructed and space already, but they're now equipment and so on in it that will allow them to do the kind of testing that will allow us to determine criminal activity that sometimes by way of wire, that is through the internet and so on, and also in person, who go to rob other people's homes and who lay somewhere, they would be able to identify them and so on. They'll have a DNA bank so that by way of computer imaging, person entered into which house. So this way, the United Progressive Party just didn't understand how it worked, and they failed the Antigua and Barbuda people. And furthermore, they empowered the Labour Party by their failure. Show poor leadership, and it is that poor leadership that of failure. They're told during the campaign for the 2023 elections, you couldn't do that again. That particular approach, Harvard is already dead. So there, but the party will continue

Antigua and Barbuda have great faith of people from a secular approach to solving human problems, and as a consequence, nowhere to go. We thank the Honorable Gaston Brown for his leadership of the Antigua and Barbuda Labour Party and of the government of Antigua and Barbuda, and we continue to pray for their continued success. It's now 10 o'clock. At 10 o'clock we end, so we say thank you very much for listening, and we hope to join you next week, Wednesday, at 8 p.m., when of fire and steel.

0: Bubble and Wine, Bubble and Wine, number 42, River Band, Bubble and Wine. Coming up next, it's number 41 on the countdown this week, and it's brand new. Let's give a listen. Abumba,
1: hey,
0: you're locked in.

0: And Young Destroyer, King Destroyer. We move from number 30, 5 to 34. Another brand new entry. My good buddy, my friend. Ababa, your good friend, Faithful?
1: For life.
0: For life.
1: Great man.
0: Great man.
1: Yeah,
0: my country. A parrot. Beautiful.

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1: Oh, the DK Antigua.
0: Oh, we're going back. The June the discovery early of March. Farmer Monarch. Sweet melody. And she's not afraid.

0: Yeah. Redemption. Number 32 on the countdown this week, Liberty's official Carnival Top 50 Hits for 2026.
1: Integrity. I'm Nene M. John at 723-1143. 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

0: 5 p.m. live band, live music, great entertainment, great food.
1: Good. You got me so good. Cause you see me do saying and you want to do it too. Two wrongs don't make a right. So just because you see me saying you want to do it too, you put monkey see monkey do vibe.

0: this is Tripak Banton.
1: You don't know what to do.
0: You cannot do me that. You can't do me that.
2: Smartest decision of my life.
0: No.
1: Yeah, okay. But you know how I've been. How much have I been there for you the last 2 years?
2: You obviously don't understand.
1: Are you that cool?
3: Well, yeah.
1: You know what?
3: Yeah.
1: You
3: yeah.
1: Know what?
3: Yeah.
1: You know what? Yeah. You know what? You know what? You know what? You know what? You know what? You know what? You know what? You know what?

0: Let me say goodnight to Micah Mo Josiah. To the folks over there, Mike Jewel over there, Pulpit Street.
1: Maybe come stay alive.
0: Folks over there, Shell Beach Marina. To the Francis over there, but to the number one builder, me named John. Can I do

0: around this week. Let me say goodnight to the crew over there, Twin Enterprises over there, and it's the George Walter Highway. Don't forget the crew over there, Mike Julie, the gentleman of the show, Mr. Peter Blanchard, and the crew. Got you the crew over there, Shell Beach Marina.
1: Here it comes now, the latest sound
0: around. This is my sidekick, King Bandit, missing in action. Number 25 on the countdown. Lest you forget.

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0: Algin Isaac Sayo, Steady Simon, the Connie Nicholas, Betty Hurst, Debbie Hurst, good night. Black traffic, number 19.
1: It's carnival, baby. Said DK, fired up and boiling for carnival in Antigua. It's carnival, baby.
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0: Wrap Me Up, Young Lyrics, Liberty Radio's official Carnival Top 50 hits. Oh, we're going down. We're going down with the juniors. Take Me Back.
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Kaiso Man, we're still with the Julius. Royal Element, Crying for Africa. Number 16 on the countdown. Sweet 16.

0: That's right, we're friends of all, enemy of none, let them fight.
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0: Countdown this week. Remember them, our friends, our loved ones. Gone, but definitely will not be forgotten.
1: Here it comes now. The latest sound
0: around. This is the pride and joy of Paignton Villa. Number 13, unlucky 13 on the countdown this week. Son of the man, Red Dead, good night. Legends.

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1: We're now into the top 10. This is Dua, and she's tired of the work. Been working. It's June, July, getting close to, and she don't want no work for Carnival. That's right, tired of the work, man.

Angola, Sugar City, Nevis, St. Christ, St. Thomas, Tortola, the Big Apple, New York, London, just tell them. If you want to hear all the latest hits out of Antigua, make sure you join Saturday Fusion every Saturday night from 8 until...

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2: 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The latest
0: sound around. We got a tired number 10. Right here in the countdown. This is the lady from Tizzy. And this one is hot. You know why? She's alive. That's the name of the jam.

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1: We move from one diva to another. Her name is Tizzy, and she's riding the countdown. This one, Freak in the Fet, number 4 in the countdown this week.

0: making his debut tonight on the candle at number 3. 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
1: And may God bless all of you. Yes, may God bless you all this morning. Today is another day. Yes, another day that we are here to help you. We are here to help you to come out of these problems. Problems that you are facing, problems that you are going through, that you say to yourself that it is hard for you to come out of it. Yes, maybe you say there is no way out for you. Maybe you say that, Pastor, my life is like, you don't know my life, but I'm thinking about not going on. I'm thinking about giving up. I'm thinking about, listen, think about the solution. And that's what we have for you. That's why we have our program, Problem and Solution. We are here to help you to solve these problems that you are facing, right? That's what we want to do. That's our mission. And that's what you're going to hear from us this morning. Results of our faith that's going to help you to start off a better life, to get, you know, what it is you want to accomplish in your life. This is how we show it. This is what we do. And yeah, the solution is here for you. For the next 30 minutes, you're going to be with us on our program. And by that time, I want you to do a few things. I want you, you know, share the link. I want you to subscribe to the channel. And I want you also there, like the video. Put a thumbs up button there. I want you to like our video so that we can reach more people. All right. Those who are listening to me, ZDK 97.1, thank God for ZDK. They have been helping us, right? I want you call somebody. Yeah, call somebody so that you can tell them, listen, there is a pastor that is on this station and want to pray for you. I want you call that person so that they can receive this prayer. Let's evangelize this morning and reach out to somebody who needs this help. Those who are watching me on the YouTube platform, I want you to share the link you receive. You receive the link to our chat, our WhatsApp chat. You receive the link to somebody else. I want you to share it also to someone else that is in need of help, all right? Share the link. Let's share the link out this morning so that we can reach out to more souls. I see some of people already connected with us. Yes, if you have a prayer request that you want us to pray for, something you want us to pray for, Pastor, my condition in my health is bad, my family, my finances, I don't know what you are going through, but we are praying for those who are facing problems, right? Those who are facing problems, if you have a problem in your life and you want prayer for it, I want you to put it down in my requests. In my request section here, right? Yes, my comment section in the YouTube platform. I want you to put it down in my comment section. Those who are listening to me, you can give me a call. Yes, you can give me a call. I will pray for you. If you want, there's a WhatsApp. You can send us a message on our WhatsApp or anything. Send us a message, your prayer request, so that we can pray for you also. Good? Yes. Put it down there. Those who want to call me, I have my phone line open, 783-2208. That's our phone number. You can give us a call and I'm gonna pray on your behalf. All right. So going on our program, some of you connected. Can I call some of you now? Let me see who is connected with us already here on our YouTube platform. I see here already. Miss Anessa, good morning, Miss Anessa. I see Miss Blundell Richards. Yes, good morning, Miss Blundell. I see here with me Mr. Derek. Mr. Derek, God bless you, Mr. Derek. I see Miss Monica Tong. Good morning to you, Miss Monica. I see Mr. Arkaton. Yes, good morning, sir. I see Miss Lisa Morris. I see Miss Rosalie Harris. I see here again Miss Karen Duffus. I see Miss Hetty Henry. Yes. I see Miss Francine. Miss Francine Kendall, I see Miss Myrna Davis, I see Miss Betty White, I see here again Mr. Raphael, I see Miss Patricia Richards, I see here again, let's see, those who are connected, put your name down so that I can give you a call, all right? If I didn't call your name, it's because you are not put your request as yet, or maybe you're not connected as yet, all right? So let's get ourselves connected. I have a testimony, results of the faith I want to share with you this morning. So take a look at it and I'll be right back.
2: Well, growing up, I was the kind of child that was basically afraid of many things. I was almost afraid of everything. The biggest problem I had was fear of dark, and that would make me feel very scared. After a while, my parents ended up in prison, and me and my siblings, we ended up in the care of a family member who made it very clear that, you know, they didn't want to take care of us. And we were also exposed to other kind of things that before we weren't exposed when our parents were around, like parties and things like that, and having different kind of adults coming around at night. The person that was taking care of us also ended up in prison. All of a sudden we went into care, you know, into the care of another family member. She was my mother's mom, and she ended up in prison with her. After this, we went to stay with an aunt, and she did take care of us. She didn't show any hostility against us, and we seemed to be better off with her. But unfortunately, she ended up in prison as well. As I grew older, I was keeping everything inside of me, you know, the emotions. We never had a point where we sat down and talked about the whole experience, and I just kept it inside as if nothing ever happened. We came to church, is this like after they were released from prison? Things were great. Who treated us so well. They didn't know our background. They didn't care about our backgrounds. We were happy. It's like starting a new life. Press the reset button and start a new life. I became an assistant, and then I was happy, you know, serving God. I didn't imagine doing anything else. But then I met someone. I made a wrong choice in my love life. So in this relationship, I started losing my focus for serving God, my focus for God. I was not the same person anymore. My focus became my own life, you know, how I can make things happen for myself. After this relationship ended, I entered another relationship. So in this new relationship that I was in, I was also, you know, noticing that things were not as they should be, you know, there was some

0: inconsistent. I felt unlovable. The depression just became worse for many years. I took medication. There was a day when I was on the phone with my dad, and I told him, I don't know what to do. You know, my life is not working, my life is over, I don't know what to do. And he told me, you have to go back to the church, because your life was fine when you were going to church. You have to go back to the Universal Church, find the church and go back, and God will help you. And that's what I did. The following Sunday I went, and it was on an Easter Sunday. And when I went back to church, then I felt peace, instant peace. Fast of Daniel came. And this time I wanted to do it really serious. You know, I wanted to change. I wanted to show God that I wasn't going to be the same person anymore. God showed me something that I had kept inside of me for such a long time, which was the grudge that I had towards the father of my children for the relationship, the problems that we had, the betrayals. And that was the hardest thing for me to give up. And when God spoke to me, I was down on my knees one day praying, asking God to help me forgive. And God reminded me, you know, remember when you betrayed me all those years ago, when you left me? Why are you being so unfair? You're not forgiving him. And all of a sudden, I just, you know, so that's it. That's it. I have to forgive. I have to be fair. I have to forgive. And I wanted to please God by doing that. The day that I received the Holy Spirit was on a Wednesday evening online. That day I'll never forget, because I was in my room with the door closed, seeking the Holy Spirit like I've never done before. The bishop was saying, seek, don't stop, seek God. If you feel tired, don't stop, that's a sign that God is coming. And when I received the Holy Spirit in that moment, I was accepted. Finally, I felt that God accepted me. All these years that I was dragging myself through life, trying to find belonging, trying to find someone to accept me, to feel loved, God gave me all of that. He accepted me. There's nothing that you can say, really, that can express, but the joy, you're overjoyed. It's just, my Heavenly Father has opened His arms and He has embraced me, accepted me. So today my life is completely changed. I'm free from depression. I do not need medication anymore to feel like a normal person. The medication that I took for so many years, I felt like I couldn't live without it. I'm living without medication. I don't have anger problems inside of me. That's gone. I forgave the people that hurt me. I don't have grudges anymore towards the father of my children. You know, my house is a place of peace. It's no longer a war zone. The fast of Daniel represents to me, it's an opportunity to know God, to receive God Himself. It's a chance that God has given us to get close to Him, you know, to really know Him. It's something that we shouldn't take for granted. My name is...
1: Imagine you had an extremely wealthy father, a powerful leader with the authority to accomplish anything he desires. Nothing would be beyond his reach. Now, imagine you wanted to show him your love and gratitude with a gift. What could you possibly give him that he couldn't easily obtain for himself? This was the question King David asked. What shall I render to the Lord for all his benefits toward me? And the Holy Spirit revealed the answer. I will take up the cup of salvation and call upon the name of the Lord. David understood that the greatest gift we can offer God is not something we possess, but the care we have for our own salvation. Just as a loving father desires the best future for his children, God's greatest joy is to see us saved, so that one day we may live with him forever.

0: If eternity with God is your priority, this Sunday service is for you. At all Universal Church locations nationwide, we will partake of the cup of salvation, renewing our commitment to God and protecting what matters most, our eternal life with Him.
1: Sunday at 8 a.m., the cup of salvation at the Universal Church of the Kingdom of God, St. Mary Street, opposite Rothaking.
2: Yes, thank God I'm back. I just see some of you just connected. I see Miss Bernice. I see also Miss Nora. I see Miss Gloria Jordan. I see Miss Villanik. I see Miss Claudette Sullivan. I see Miss Claudette Thomas. Yes, I see Antigua and Barbuda. Yes, those who are connected. I see also Miss Madeline White. Yes, those who are just connected, amen. Put your prayer request there and we'll pray for you. I want to speak to those who say, Pastor Ma, I have problem on the inside. Those who have anger problem, those who have depression, those who have this feeling inside. I want to speak to those who say, Pastor, yeah, that's my life. That's how I am. For time to time, I'm void. I have this depression. I'm going through a lot. I want to speak to you because this Sunday is going to be our special event, the cup of salvation. You see, as this person, the testimony you saw early on, you see, she had anger problem, and through coming to the church, she was able to solve that problem. And that's what I want to help you today with, right? You're facing this anxiety, you're facing this depression, you have this anger problem, you're empty inside. I want to share with you because this Sunday we have our event. Take a look at my banner here. The Cup of Salvation. That's our event for this Sunday. And you see that through the power of God, her life was being transformed. And that's what I want to share with you today. Your life can be transformed the same way. This great event that we're having this coming Sunday. You see, the Cup of Salvation, Sunday, June the 28th, 8 a.m. It's our main service, right? That's our main service, 8 a.m. in the morning. The Bible said, what shall I render to the Lord for all the benefits towards me? I will take up the Cup of Salvation and call upon the name of the Lord. You see, Sunday, now you come to the house of God to call upon Him. He can help you. He wants to take away that grudge, that pain, that depression. Back to me here. He wants to take it away from you, but you need to give Him a chance to do that. All right? So Sunday, you cannot miss this opportunity. I want to share with you one of my Bible verse here, right? Yes, very strong Bible verse, because God wants to pour upon you His Spirit, and that's what it says in the Bible. As a Christian church, we go according to the Bible and what it says, right? And quoting the Bible, take a look at it and what it says. Joel chapter 2 verse 29, he said, even on my manservant and maidservant, I will pour out my Spirit in those days. God wants to pour His Spirit upon you, just as the person in the testimony. Back to me here. You saw the testimony. You saw what she have been going through. And maybe you're going through the same thing. Listen, God wants to pour His Spirit upon you. He wants to give you the strength in order to overcome those problems you are facing. And talking about overcoming problems, listen, I want to speak to those who say, Pastor, I'm sick too. Yes, you are sick. You have this high blood pressure. You have this cancer. You have the glaucoma, the diabetes. You have the cataract. You are going through a lot in your health. I want to speak to you too, because God wants to solve that situation for you. You have problems in your financial life. Yes, all these problems you are facing, and that's what I want to call you out for this Sunday, to fix all of this. God is going to take care of you on the inside, and He wants to take care of you also on the outside. And on this great event that we are having, you are going to receive the blessed salt. Yes, the blessed salt for those who are sick, for those who have financial problems, for those who are going through problems in their family. We have the salt that we are going to distribute on that day. I have a promo of the salt. I'm going to share to you the promo of the salt, right? Where I've been consecrating the salt on the mountains. And if you really want to see the change in your life, the transformation in your health, the transformation in your family, your finances, you want to see things going forward for you, I'm telling you that this Sunday, you're gonna receive this salt. It's gonna change your life. Maybe you say, Pastor, my life is total chaos. It's not good. Things are bad. Listen, the Bible says that salt is good. And the same way as the Bible said, if you receive the salt, your life can be transformed also. Take a look at my video and I'll be back with you. May the God of the Bible bless all of you. As you can see, I'm on the mountains, the high place where we talk to God. And I came to bless this salt here because this Sunday, you're going to receive this blessed salt. Sunday the 28th, you're going to receive this blessed salt, right? The Bible says that salt is good. In the book of Mark chapter 9 verse 50, that salt is good. In the book of Mark chapter 9 verse 50, salt is good. And I want to talk to those who say, Pastor,

0: understanding. I want to speak to those who say, Pastor, my life is not good. And that's why the same salt, you have to receive the salt, because the Bible says that the salt is the flavor. And I want you to come to receive this blessed salt Sunday now, the 28th. All right, we're gonna have the distribution of the blessed salt. Can we bless the salt now? Stretch your hands here now. Let us bless the salt. My Father, in the name of your Son Jesus Christ, as we are on the mountains, my God, I'm asking for your power now. Yes, to touch and consecrate the salt here today, because my God, Sunday the 28th, my Father, their people will be receiving this blessed salt, my God, because many people life they don't have no flavor in it. And my Lord, to the salt, they are going to receive the flavor. Yes, they are going to receive the flavor in their life. Their life will be transformed. There are people, my God, that is sick. There are people, my God, that they have family problems. Those, my Father, are going through finances problem. My God, to the salt, my God, they're going to receive a flavor in their life. Their life has to be transformed. So I ask that you may consecrate and bless the salt in the name of the Father, the Son, and the Holy Spirit. And if you believe, say amen. You cannot miss this opportunity to receive this blessed salt. Yes, Sunday now, the 28th, the cup of salvation. That's our event for this Sunday. And I want you to come to receive this salt, because we're going to have the distribution on that day. May the God of the Bible bless you. And I see you Sunday now. St. Mary Street, that's the place you're going to come to receive this blessed salt. Take a look at my building here, St. Mary Street. You see this building? We are right opposite Roti King. We are right opposite the Bank of Development. Yes, St. Mary Street. That's our location. That's the building you're going to come to Sunday morning, 8 a.m. Back to me here. And I want to speak to you. You who say, Pastor, my life is tasteless. My health, my finances, my family, it's tasteless. Nothing looks good in my life. You want the flavor. You want your life be transformed. Sunday, now you have to come and receive this salt. All right? You cannot miss it. Don't miss the opportunity to receive this salt. This Bible said that the salt is the flavor for your life. And Sunday, now you gotta receive it. Our service 8 a.m. in the morning. That's our main service. We also have service 10 o'clock. We also have a service 4 p.m. For those who work, yes, we have a service 4 p.m. So after work, you can join us so that you can receive your blessed salt. All right, that's what we're gonna give this Sunday. And I'm inviting you to be here so that you can receive the blessed salt. All right, I have another testimony that I'm going to share with you before we go. Right, testimony number 3. But I want to let you know, prepare yourself a glass of water so that we can pray and bless the water. Did you put your request in the comment section already? Did you put it? Yeah, I want you put it there. I see some of you. I see Mr. Sharpless. I see here again who connected there. Yes, I want you put their requests in our comment section so that we can pray for you. Let me ask you something. Those who are watching me, are you going to be there Sunday now? Are you going to be here Sunday to receive your salt? I want you put in my comment section, Pastor, I'll be there. I want you put in my comment section, I will be there. I'm not going to miss it. Yeah, those who are connected here with me, who are watching me now, I want you to put it there in my comment section. Let me see. I will be there. You want to get the blessed salt? Sunday now, you're going to come to receive your blessed salt. All right. Prepare yourself there, because in a moment, we're going to pray for you. Yeah, I see Miss Villanick Walsh. Yes, yeah, she said she's going to be there. Yes, I see Miss Marilyn Sylvester. Yes, she said, I will be there. Let me see. Who again is going to be there? Put it there in my comment section. Let me see. Those who are going to be there, I want you to put in my comment section, Pastor, I will be there. Take a look at my promo again. Put back my promo there again for the song. Yeah, take a look at my promo and prepare yourself for the prayer.
1: May the God of the Bible bless all of you. As you can see, I'm on the mountain.

the high place where we talk to God. And I came to bless this salt here, because this Sunday, you're going to receive this blessed salt. Sunday the 28th, you're going to receive this blessed salt, right? The Bible says that salt is good. In the book of Mark chapter 9 verse 50, salt is good. And I want to talk to those who say, Pastor, my life is tasteless. I have sickness, I have diseases, I have pain. You suffer in your health. I want to speak to those who say, Pastor, my financial life is down. Yes, you can't get a job. You

0: Your financial condition is totally down. It's bad. God, I'm asking for your power now. Yes, to touch and consecrate the salt here today. Yes, to touch and consecrate the salt here today. Because my God, Sunday the 28th, my Father, their people will be receiving this blessed salt, my God. Because many people life, they don't have no flavor in it. And my Lord, to the salt, they are going to receive the flavor. Yes, they are going to receive the flavor in their life. Their life will be transformed. There are people, my God, that is sick. There are people, my God, that they have family problems. Those, my Father, going through finances problem. My God, through the salt, my God, they're going to receive a flavor in their life. Their life has to be transformed. So I ask that you may consecrate and bless the salt in the name of the Father, the Son, and the Holy Spirit. And if you believe, say amen. You cannot miss this opportunity.
1: Prepare a glass of water or get closer to your television screen. At this moment, we will have a special prayer to your name.
0: My Father, in the name of your Son, Jesus Christ, yes, we are praying now for those who are in need of help. Yes, we are praying for those who are family, my God. You know, the family is in a mess. There are fights, there's arguments, there's so much going on in the house, my God. I'm praying now, my God, that you may touch inside that family. Those who are writing their requests in our comment section. Yes, people are asking for prayer for the family. Most important, my God, the prayer for the family. We pray now that you may set the family free. Yes, remove the confusion, remove the arguments, remove the fights, the misunderstanding. My God, remove it all from this person family. My God, this person family member, my God, Father, this person family member is addicted. Yes, addicted to the drug, addicted to the alcohol, addicted to some type of problem. My God, I pray that you may touch in that family now to remove that addiction from that family member. My God, I pray for those who are sick. Yes, people that they're in the hospital, their family member in the hospital. I pray, my Father, that you may touch them, my God, and remove the sickness, remove the pains, remove the diseases, remove, my Father, the problem that is there inside of their health. My God, I pray for this person family now. Yes, the finances of this person family. This person family don't have a job. They don't have a stable job. And I pray for them now. Because when they don't have the finances, my God, it even caused the problem in the house, the family. So I pray now that you may touch and remove the blockage in the family. Touch and remove, my God, the delays in their finances. Wherever, my God, you need to work in this person family, I pray now that your power may touch and remove it now in Jesus Christ's name. And I command you, Satan, to get out and never return. My God, I pray that you may bless the family today. Yes, give the family strength. Give this family, my God, the power, all that they need, my God, so that they can be able to see your power to bless their life today. In Jesus Christ's name, consecrate and bless the water. In the name of the Father, the Son, and the Holy Spirit. Drink 3 sips of your water and be free.

And if you believe, say amen. Amen. Amen. I want you to prepare yourself today. Those who have the picture of the family, today's Thursday, right? And we pray for the family on Thursday. We have our first service 7:30. 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Yeah, we can pray for the family, all right? Don't miss it. Join us today, 7:30, 12 noon, or 5 p.m. in the afternoon, all right? May the God of the Bible bless you all. We reach the end of our program. See you soon.

0: Your obituaries are up next.
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2: It is with deep regret that we announce the passing of Stanley Alistair Warner, a.k.a. Abbott, of English Harbor, formerly of Liberta. He was 65 years. He was a son of Aquila Perrine Omard and the late Auckland Warner of Liberta, the husband of Petronella Warner of English Harbor, the father of Siobhan Warner of English Harbor, the brother of Reverend Dr. Sisley Athill Hosford, Moravian minister in Barbados, Glassford Fish Adams in St. John's, Eugenie Warner Lopez in the USA, Vernon Cato Warner, Julian Warner, Denny Warner, Denisha Warner, and Eunice Warner. He was the uncle of Amaril Francis, attorney at law in Trinidad and Tobago, Shaista Lopez, Jose Lopez, Manuel Lopez, and others too numerous to mention. He was the brother-in-law of Keith Hosford. Also left to mourn are his sisters-in-law, Florenstein Brown, Dotsie Simon, Cecilia Rhodes, Christine Thompson, a.k.a. Sally, Vernon Maxwell, his adopted sister Dorothy Fredericks, and her husband Milton Alien in the USA. He was a good friend of the Governor General of Antigua Barbuda, Sir Rodney Williams, Chairman of the St. Paul's Constituency Branch, ABLP, Parliamentary Representative of St. Paul's, Mr. Chet Green, Conliff Phillip, members of the National Park Board, Handel Hector, his cousin, Francine Baltimore, Theo, Judy, and Gurney Charles in the USA, the guys on the block in Liberta, Gene West and Eon of Bailey Supermarket, Leslie Roberts and staff at Cromhole Liquors, the many businesses in St. Paul's community, past employees of the Public Utilities Authority, Foster Weeks, Elroy Francis, Jeff Edwards, Nancy, Anderson, and others too numerous to mention. Also members and past members of the Antigua Barbuda Basketball Association and Referees Association. He was related to the Warners, Gores, Omard, Jarvis, Philos, and Hunts. A service of thanksgiving will be held at the Grace in Moravian Church on the 26th of June at 1:30 p.m. Please note the colors are black and red. May the soul of our friend, our brother, our comrade, Stanley Alistair Warner, a.k.a. Abbott, rest in peace eternal. Sleep well, Abby.
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prayer of intercession and dedication for the nation of Antigua and Barbuda. Our Father and our God, we praise you for your goodness to our nation, giving us blessings far beyond what we deserve. Yet we know all is not right with Antigua and Barbuda. We deeply need a moral and a spiritual renewal to help us meet the many problems we face. Convict us of our sin. Help us to turn to you in repentance and faith. Set our feet on the path of your righteousness and peace. We pray today for our nation's leaders. Give them the wisdom to know what is right and the courage to do it. You have said, "Blessed is the nation whose God is the Lord." We repent of all our sins towards our family members. We pray for forgiveness, restoration, and healing for our relationships. Lord, bless the elderly in our nation. Remember the widows and the orphans. We pray to cancel every ungodly assignment against the life of our youths. We pray in the midst of conflicting moral standards and violence, pornography, that our youths will make godly choices. We pray for victims of crime, that their wounds may be healed and they may be able to forgive. And hope will take place over despair, and that justice will be quickly executed. Repent of the sins that have been committed in the name of culture. Help us to express the true richness of our calypso art form, our arts and craft, dance and other cultural expressions that are in alignment with your word. We pray for economic prosperity amidst the international financial crisis. We pray that the mass media, culture, and social services, that they will reflect godly values in their work, be responsible with their influence, be accurate and fair in their presentations, place a high value on truth and decency. We pray, protect us from the natural and civil disasters. May your word take preeminence in all that we do. Let the gates of righteousness be open and the gates of evil be shut. May this be a new era for Antigua and Barbuda, as we humble ourselves and acknowledge you alone as our Savior and Lord. Today, as one family striving for peace and harmony, we dedicate the nation of Antigua and Barbuda to the great God of heaven and earth, the creator and sustainer of all things. In the name of Jesus, who is our hope, protection, and provider, we pray.

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Say what? Of those who live in that world. Buena mañana. Good morning. We are here to celebrate this day. Each one of me in your life, when we're here to bring about the life in it. Yeah, we are here to tell.

0: be united. Well, let's go for it. We're on 462-1100. We are celebrating with the celebrants. Hi, hello, morning. Hi, Mom Rose.
1: How are you this morning?
0: Oh, not bad.
1: Okay, the song is my son, Salvin, they have really celebrated yesterday. And my adopted son, Sadiq Armstrong, they both celebrated yesterday. And they all have love and best wishes from myself and Sadiq Mom, Mrs. Sadiq Armstrong over in Farum. Want to be Sadiq belated and his son, Malik, and his better half. And Calvin have been his better half, there's Warren, and Warren's family, and myself, and his entire family, to wish them belated. And who to all the celebrating celebrities and celebrants, and to Kitty, and to Pet, and to Jean, to Mrs. Ackley, to Mrs. Ivan Bailey, to Sharon Grant, and to Avril. They all have love for my mother because of Dale. And advance to my niece, Stacey Abacom, Gittins, and to Stacey Charles, my neighbor, and to my cousin, Peter, and celebrating soon. You call, you have a blessed day on.
0: All right, Mama Rose, you have one too.
1: All right, then.
0: Goodbye. Well, life is what you make it, and God made it possible for you to find Him.

0: belated birthday to my goddaughter, Janet Williams, who celebrated yesterday. JJ, hope you had a lovely day yesterday. You had fun. And to all who is celebrating today, happy birthday. God bless you in many more years. We enjoy your day especially. Mama Rose, Selvans, and to each and every one under the sound of my voice, a blessed morning to one and all. And to you, Yoko, be careful on the road. Thank you.
1: All right, Chris. Thank you, too. Hi, hello, morning.
2: Hi, good morning, Yokodi.
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1: Not bad.
2: Just continue to give God thanks and praise. One day at a time, okay? Let me say, yesterday I thought it was Mama was on birthday today, but you're not, it wasn't today. It was yesterday, okay? So I hope you had a blessed and good time yesterday. Blessed day. And I know that his mom would take care of him. All the

you will go there and do your best. You go about your lesson, do your homework, and be a nice little boy. And just keep away from bad company, okay? All the best to them. All of the birthdays anniversary today. All the best to Mama Rose family member to Ephraim and to Chris and Sheshe, Annette and Jean Christian and Monte Petronella. Good morning, Petronella. 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Made you know all the link up for everybody. 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

0: to God and changing that. 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And when you go into the water, don't jump in, okay? Take your time. Okay, good morning. 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Thank you. Love you all the time. Bye.
1: Okay. ZDK, hi. Hello, morning. Hi, good morning.
2: Hi, listening, good morning. Happy birthday greetings to my neighbor, Charles Philip, a.k.a. Dekai, celebrating the birthday today. Greetings from all of his sisters, especially Bernard and Philip. And I'm taking you on a Philip is presently here from the Bronx to celebrate with her brother. And greetings to Philip from SSP Patchenburg, the present his nieces, especially Sharon K. Martin, and to Dr. Alasia Stevens. She's celebrating her birthday today. Greetings from her loving mother, Mrs. Geraldine Stevens. And from his father, Dr. Leon Stephen, and from

0: Lavender Road. Nafleti DJ Fullman, Kim Warner, and my sister Pat Pinella. Nafleti Cecil Henry, the son of Miss Clem. He always be celebrating a birthday pretty soon. And related to my loving cousin, Calvin Estelle. He celebrated yesterday, Calvin. I hope you had fun. And yes, he's celebrating. Thank you very much, everybody. Have a good day.
1: All right, you're welcome. Thanks a lot.
0: You're welcome. Come on, baby.
1: Hi, hello, morning, ZDK. Anniversary album here. Hi, morning.
2: Hi, good morning, Medin. How are you?
1: I'm all right.
2: Give thanks for today and a blessed morning's wish to one and all. First, greetings going out to Desi, baby up there in Atlanta, Georgia. That's the mother of our great nephew and great nieces celebrating her birthday today. We want to wish, we all getting together, the Christian family, to wish Desiree Bailey a very happy and a blessed one today. May they enjoy it and remain the humble person that you are, my dear Desiree. We all love you. Okay. Hailin Henry over there in Cook's New Extension. Happy birthday, Hailin. Enjoy your day today, my dear. That's the past co-work of the Nook. We all getting together to wish Hailin, along with her children, grandchildren, siblings, other family members and friends, to wish Hailin a very happy and a blessed one today, my dear. I've been blessed for 67 years today. Enjoy your day today, my dear. And also coming from your truth, who loves you, my dear Hailin, remain the humble person again. Being Christian and family, wishing you all the best, especially from Sister Camille family and Dame Hazel and Francis and the family and Mrs. D. Frame. I know she'll do her part as soon as I get up and get in, you know. And Augustus Joseph and Beatrice Joseph, grandson, is celebrating today over there in Golden Grove. I'm wishing him all the best today. And it's coming from all your grandparents, friends, and your family circle, you know, and your mom and your dad. Everyone is, and everybody wishing this little child a very happy and a blessed one today. Good morning, pets, and good morning to all of my friends, Mom Rose and Mrs. Atty and Mrs. Ephraim. Have a wonderful and a blessed day. Thank you very much, Yokody, for listening to me. Not forgetting my brothers, Philbert and Frederick, Christine, the rest of the family circle, and my brother, train driver, back in. And thank you very much. Bye-bye.
1: You're most welcome. Thank you.
2: You're welcome. Bye-bye.
1: ZDK, hi, hello, morning.
3: Yes, good morning, York, it's me again. I forget to say good morning to Avril and her sister Sandra. We don't hear from Avril. Avril, what's happening, girl? What's up with you? We don't hear you. So I have hope everything is going good with you. All the best, have a blessed day. From Miss Atlee, entire family circle. Good morning to all of my dear cherished friends. Have a blessed day. Good morning to my friend here. This is Mr. Jacob, up in Lightfoot. And get ready to her husband.

0: DK, hi, hello, morning. Hi, morning.
1: Morning, Yoko, how are you?
0: Good, Anna.
1: I send you note, happy birthday to Eileen Henry Downey in Cooks, my neighbor, coming from Jamie and Saku. And morning to Miss Christopher Downey in Pines. Morning to Mama Rose, advance birthday to Mama Rose's son. And my adopted sister, Miss Bernadette Ephraim and Jean Upton, Kutari Garden, and everybody. And Sharon and Lisa, everybody. Yoko, how are you?
0: Make it out.
1: Okay. All the best for the day.
0: You too.
1: Okay.

0: 5th of June. It is your day, a solemn day for you to give God praise and thanks for creating you into a being. Been here. Hi, hello, morning.
1: Hi, Yoko, blessed. Good morning to you.
0: Yes, ma'am.
1: Let me extend happy birthday greetings to my niece down there in St. Roy, Keela Joseph, celebrating her birthday today. Happy, happy birthday greetings going out to her from her mom, Monica Brown, from her dad, Bertram Joseph. Greetings also going out to her from her children, not forgetting her siblings, and special birthday blessings are going out to her

0: Martin, Mr. Victor Crump Sr. Happy advance to all of them. And happy advance to my daughter, Sherian Ephraim. Happy advance when her birthday comes around, God's will. Thank you very much, Yoko. God bless you. You do have a blessed birthday.
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2: 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I'm your presenter, Alison Bramble. 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
3: 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Public pushback grows. Prime Minister the Honourable Gaston Brown says Antigua and Barbuda may be willing to accept a limited number of third country nationals from the United States, but only under strict conditions that exclude individuals with criminal records. Speaking at a U.S. embassy reception on Tuesday, Brown said the country could consider increasing the annual number accepted from 10 to 14, provided those individuals have valid travel documents, useful skills, and will not become a burden on the state. The proposal has sparked mixed reactions from members of the public. Some commentators questioned why Antigua and Barbuda should participate at all, arguing that the government should simply reject the request. Others expressed concerns that the United States may seek to relocate individuals with serious criminal histories to the region. One commentator described the proposals as treason, while another criticized the government for continuing negotiations instead of pressing the United States on long-standing issues such as compensation linked to the collapse of Antigua's online gaming sector. Others argued that the country's small size and economic dependence on the United States could limit its bargaining power, suggesting Washington may ultimately get its way despite public resistance. Brown has maintained that any agreement must safeguard Antigua and Barbuda's security, economy, and national interests. In other news, airport arrest in cyclist hit-and-run case. A Vincentian national has been charged in connection with a crash that left national cyclist Taji Brown seriously injured. Police say Kishroy Harry was detained at VC Bird International Airport while attempting to leave Antigua and Barbuda. He faces charges of dangerous driving, driving without the owner's consent, driving without a valid license, and driving without insurance. Investigators allege Harry was driving a Toyota Vitz that struck Brown on Sir Sydney Walling Highway on June 20th before leaving the scene. Police also claim he disposed of clothing worn during the incident before heading to the airport. Harry was scheduled to appear in the magistrate court on Wednesday. And PM condemns drivers' alleged actions. Prime Minister the Honourable Gaston Brown has condemned the alleged hit and run, describing the motorist's reported decision to leave the scene as extremely unfortunate. Speaking on his Brown and Brown radio programme, the Prime Minister said Taji Brown was fortunate to survive the collision and urged the driver to surrender to police. He also renewed calls for motorists to exercise greater caution on the nation's roads, warning that reckless driving continues to endanger lives. In court news, the High Court has dismissed another attempt by the Office of National Drug and Money Laundering Control Policy, the ONDCP, to forfeit more than $172,000 seized from Antiguan bodybuilder Kenway Christian. In a ruling delivered on June 16th, Justice Rene Williams found that the agency failed to present admissible evidence linking the funds to criminal activity or showing they were intended for unlawful use. The court noted that the ONDCP did not comply with earlier case management orders requiring witness statements and evidence to be filed before trial. As a result, the judge said there was no evidential basis to support forfeiture of the money. The cash was seized in 2022 during an operation that initially raised suspicions of money laundering. Christian has consistently maintained that the funds were legally obtained and challenged the agency's efforts to retain them. The case, which has been before the courts for nearly 4 years, now ends with the ONDCP's latest bid for forfeiture being thrown out. And a man admits boiling water attack on sister. A Bolands man has pleaded guilty to attacking his sister with boiling water in an assault that left her with life-altering injuries. Clayton Jeffrey admitted to a charge of wounding with intent when he appeared in court on Monday. Sentencing is scheduled for July 20th. Prosecutors said Jeffrey chased his sister along a road in Bolands in October 2023, carrying a kettle of boiling water before pouring the scalding liquid on her back. He then allegedly kicked and punched her after she fell to the ground. The woman suffered third-degree burns, a fractured leg and a broken hand. She spent 3 weeks in hospital and was bedridden for about 8 months during her recovery. Court records indicate there was no argument before the attack. Jeffrey later told police he acted after becoming angry over rumors he believed his sister had spread about him. In other news, a shop burgled in All Saints. Police are investigating a break-in at a business in All Saints after thieves reportedly stole merchandise and drinks. Investigators say the burglary happened sometime between the evening of June 16th and the morning of June 17th. The culprit or culprits allegedly forced open a wooden shutter window to enter the shop. Stolen items reportedly include a quantity of blunts, alcoholic beverages and soft drinks. The suspects are believed to have exited through a wooden door on the eastern side of the building. Police say the incident is the earliest of three recent burglaries currently under investigation. Inquiries are continuing. Now for news in the region. US to boost security support for Trinidad and Tobago. Prime Minister Kamala Persad-Bissessar says Trinidad and Tobago will receive additional support from the United States to strengthen border security and combat crime. The Prime Minister revealed that more vessels will be provided in the coming months, while American military and intelligence personnel will increase their presence in the country to assist local crime-fighting efforts. Persad-Bissessar also disclosed that members of the U.S. Navy SEALs are already in Trinidad and Tobago, preparing for a large deployment. The teams are expected to help train the Coast Guard and Defense Force in border protection, drug interdiction, and internal security operations. She said intelligence reports indicate a decline in the flow of drugs from South America, although trafficking remains a concern along parts of the country's southern and central coastlines. The Prime Minister added that serious crimes have decreased, but warned that petty crime, financial fraud, and domestic violence continue to pose significant challenges. She credited law enforcement for disrupting gang activity and gave Police Commissioner Alistair Guevara a grade of A for his performance. And in world news, police officer, civilian, and gunman killed in Montreal shooting. A police officer, a civilian and an armed suspect were killed during a shooting incident in Montreal, Canada on Monday. Authorities said the gunman, who is believed to have acted alone, opened fire in the Côte-des-Neiges district before being shot dead by police. Another officer was seriously injured and remains in stable condition. The slain officer has been identified as 34-year-old Mohamed Lamine Ben Ridouan, who joined the Montreal Police Force in 2021. The civilian victim was later identified as Michael Mosh Mizrahi, a member of the city's Jewish community. Police have not established a motive for the attack, although reports suggest investigators are examining possible links to online extremist ideologies. The shooting triggered an emergency alert, disrupted traffic and public transportation, and prompted tributes from Canadian leaders, including Prime Minister Mark Carney, who described the incident as horrifying. Officials say the investigation remains ongoing. And now for some good news. Panache Steel Orchestra says Steel Pan is transforming youth lives. Panache Steel Orchestra says the Pan Yard is helping steer young people in Antigua and Barbuda away from negative influences by providing discipline, structure, and opportunity. The group is highlighting that impact following a gold sponsorship from the American University of Antigua, AUA, which it says comes at a crucial time due to the rising costs in maintaining Steel Pan programs. Vice Captain Malik Smith said Steel Pan helped shape his personal development, building discipline and confidence, while also creating opportunities for travel. Captain Marisha Potter said the Pan Yard serves as a safe space for youth, but warned that sustaining the program is costly, with some instruments costing up to $4,000 US. AUA said its support reflects a commitment to youth development and preserving cultural heritage. Panache is calling on more businesses to invest in Steel Pan as both a cultural and social initiative. And that is the news for this morning on ZDK 97.1 FM. We will keep you informed as news develops in Antigua and Barbuda, the region and the world. Now for a recap of this morning's headlines. 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
12: 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I am

0: This program is a repeat broadcast.
1: This morning, we are talking to Karen Mawson. Welcome. Good morning to you, Queen.
2: Thank you again. I'm glad to be here. Thank you.
1: You know what? I'm so glad that you're here because before we talk about challenges and that you've been facing recently, I want people to hear about you. So who is Karen the Farmer?
2: Let me see. Karen the Farmer. Karen the Farmer, basically, just a young woman just striving to, you know, contribute to society in the best way that she can. It kind of runs in my blood somewhere down the line. My people, they're vendors in the farmer's market. My grandfather, he used to do some farming here when he used to live here. So it does run in the blood a little bit.
1: Before you became a farmer, right, mm-hmm. You were in, I would say, the tourism industry.
2: Yes,
1: yeah, you
2: correct.
1: Were in tourism.
2: Correct.
1: Yeah,
2: correct. I was actually a big big mixologist. Mm-hmm. I entered into the tourism industry, started as a waitress, A-class waitress, then moved up the scale to known as a big mixologist in the top restaurants here in Antigua, also known to be the top restaurants in the Caribbean as well too. So I was a mixologist first. So basically I would say that I'm sticking within the food industry. Everything that I do, I'm sticking within the food. I find that food is always a way to people. They always say food, when you get to a person's belly, that's their way to their heart and to their minds and these things. So I think food is definitely a way to get to people, and I stick there.
1: Oh, almost definitely. Some of the greatest decisions. I mean, look at the Bible. And wasn't there a dinner table?
2: Definitely.
1: Wasn't there about 12 people? 12 people were about there sitting down eating their food. They called it the Last Supper.
2: That's right.
1: But what she's saying is, you're totally right. Some of the best decisions have been made over the dining table.
2: Correct.
1: Over that conference table where there's food so you can relax. You put people in a different state of being. All right. Now, you got into farming. You've been in America. All right. Clearly from your accent.
2: Yes.
1: You've been exposed.
2: Yes.
1: You know, to the city life. And what was life like for you in the US of A?
2: Well, I left here as a baby. My parents migrated. I was about 8 months old. I left here and I went up into America. Basically, I learned all my education was done there. I had my first kid. I was in the Army for a little bit up there. Did everything up there, worked up there. And then eventually, I mean, the lifestyle, the city life, we all know, fast life. You keep up with everything. You must work. So that's why I think that I went into farming and I worked so hard, because I've been brought up in that way where there's nothing you can do but work to survive. So that's my mentality.
1: Okay, so that's your work ethic.
2: That's my work ethic, correct.
1: Literally bringing your, you know, you just constantly work. Slogging at working and doing whatever. And you've put your hand to a lot of things.
2: Correct.
1: But as you said, you're staying in the food industry. And again, service, you know, giving us service. And you have been working hard. Now, how did you first get involved in farming in Antigua and Barbuda?
2: Well, to tell you the truth, I actually just had like an idea. I was thinking at the time they were having some opportunities for people with like business ventures, that they wanted to do business ventures and go through the bank at that time. And I had like about 10, 20 different business ventures in my head. And I took the proposal to the bank and they were like, you have too much stuff, so narrow it down. So I just narrowed it down and I decided, let me go to agriculture since the bank opportunity wasn't working out. I went to the agriculture, presented them the same proposal, and I acquired the land through the agriculture department.
1: Okay, all right. So, proposal. So, you've got a business head.
2: Somewhat, yes.
1: Clearly, you have a business head. I don't know why this woman is trying to negate her skills. All right, and you know, because you're so much more than just a farmer. All right, and I think sometimes when people see individuals on social media, regardless of what they only see that aspect of them, and this is why it was important for me to bring you here to the radio station. So that people can see a broader aspect of you. You're a woman with skills.
2: Yes.
1: Okay?
2: Yes.
1: All right? She has got skills and you've got a business head. So you put up a business proposal together.
2: Correct.
1: For several businesses.
2: Correct.
1: Presented that to the bank. They didn't even listen. So you took one of those businesses and went to agriculture and bingo.
2: Yes, correct.
1: Bingo.
2: Exactly.
1: All right? So and so this is working for you. I mean, what was the inspiration? I mean, you say, we've talked, right? Mm-hmm. So I want to hear if you're going to tell them what you told me, right? But, you know, your inspiration, it was your dad, I get that. It was what you saw in the States, I get that. But it was, I get that. It was what you saw in the States, I get that. But it was what you said to me when you saw here, the fact that you can feed children.
2: Well, definitely.

0: people that have situations that are going through things and are struggling. So it became my priority, and it still consistently remains my priority, that it doesn't matter how little food I have or how much food I have. It's not all about the money. Somebody must eat. Somebody has to eat. Children have to eat. So I'm definitely inspired by just giving people food. People know me on the road that, you know, if you go to the market and this item costs $5, more than likely you're going to get twice or three times as much from me for that same $5, because people have to eat. And as we say, people, you eat and that just passes right out of your body. So this is something that consistently needs to happen. Food, not clothes, not other things. It's food. People need to eat.
1: Now, farming is often described as a labor of love. What do you love most about it?
0: Well, I tell you, there's so much things that I have actually grown to love about farming. You become one with nature. That's definitely one thing. And again, as I said, I just love to be able to, when I reap something and I have food, I can give it to somebody. And I know that somebody smiles and they eat. The kids are happy. This is just my joy in doing it, honestly.
1: And what does a typical day look like for you from sunrise to sunset?
0: Well, more times I'm up before most people. So as the sun rises, you're up. Of course, the sun is hot, so you're working through that through all day. You're taking down, it's tiring. It's exhausting. You work through the day. You try to get a little break in the day. It really never really ends, because you still go and you have to work right down after till the sun sets again in order to get in enough work through the hot sun. Because as you know, it's laboring. So it's a very long, you know, it can be very, you know, toxin on the body, but you know, it's worth it at the end of the day.
1: Okay, all right. And so from sunset, you get up. What time do you get up?
0: Sunrise. Yeah, okay. From sunrise, I'm up as the sun rises. Usually, I'm up before the sun rises, trying to wait for the sun to rise, and these kind of things. And you're up. You're up as soon as this is a natural part of farming.
1: And do you have far to go to your farm? Do you have to?
0: No, actually, I reside on my farm. I used to have it there, but since I came out the industry of tourism, mm-hmm. I've made that my permanent home in order to develop it as much as possible and be able to spend as much time as I can with it.
1: So what do you grow on your farm, and how long have you been cultivating the land?
0: Well, I've been cultivating it for years. I've stepped into it seriously over the past few years since I stepped out once again out of the industry. Right now, I put a lot of corn into the ground to feed the people. I collaborate with some of the farmers. So like I do mangoes and a lot of hand-to-mouth foods. These are the things that I usually deal with because I sell on the road, and people are usually, they want something to put right in their mouth as they pass you by, coconut water and these kind of things. So these are the things I usually try to put out, hand-to-mouth.
1: Okay. And what has been your proudest achievement as a farmer so far?
0: Actually, I can only say that my proudest achievement would be something like this, would be just to see how far I've come so far. I started where the grass was taller than me, taller than houses, and little by little, I had to put in this work. I had to, you know, take my hands, do this hard work. And for, you know, an acre and a quarter of land currently, that for me, I'm currently taking care of about 6 acres. But for the little bit that I put into to see, be able to look out on my land and see the beauty of it now, see that my hard work was put in, I can finally look and view and see trees that are standing. I can pick my fruits, ackee. These are my greatest achievements, to be able to pick my own food and eat my own food and supply myself and sustain myself.
1: Now, I asked about your proudest achievements, but in doing that, what are some of the biggest sacrifices that you've had to make to keep your farm going?
0: Oh, sacrifices. You make a lot of sacrifices, especially in my situation. You sacrifice everything, that's basically. You sacrifice your whole time, your whole lifestyle. I don't party anymore and these things for the moment, because everything that I do is put into my farm. Every dollar that I make is put into my farm. So these are the sacrifices that I do actually make. I mean, every single cent, every single minute of my time, all my energy, my whole life is my farm. So I literally have no life outside my farm. This is my sacrifice.
1: That's it. That, your life.
0: Yeah,
1: your life,
0: exactly.
1: Is your sacrifice. Now, what has farming taught you about resilience, patience, and determination?
0: Wow. It really has taught me a lot, because with farming, you take a lot of losses. So with the resilience and determination, I mean, you can try and you can plant 10 times, 20 times, and maybe 2 times you get a success.

0: successful produce out of it. So this alone, you know, there's the determination that you have to continue to put into it. You have to be determined to supply people, to keep growing food, whether the weather, like now we're experiencing hot weather, the land is cracked by me right now. It's drying and cracked. And these are the things that we have to just keep doing in order to supply the country and people with food.
1: I hear you, girl. I hear you. Now, if you weren't farming right now, what would you think you'd be doing at this moment?
0: If I wasn't farming right now, I'd probably still be doing something within the industry of food. Definitely still, I did have a passion, still do have a passion for it. So yeah. I'd probably still be doing something along the lines of mixology and these things and in the food industry, waitressing, these things. Yeah.
1: All right. Now, my listeners are aware, totally are aware of some of the situations that face farmers like yourself, from predial larceny, from just sabotage in a sense of vandalism, and also the impact that roaming animals, be it goats, horses, cows, dog, it could be anything, right? The fact that they come onto your property and they can damage. And I've had farmers here talk about things being stolen and sometimes things, not even me, they're being damaged. To go back and do again is making it hard for them. Now, as we know, as some people may be aware, not everybody may be aware, that on social media, how I met Karen, I listened to her social media one, I think it was a Sunday morning, and I sat and I listened and my heart just bled. My heart felt heavy because I couldn't understand why people are so inconsiderate. You know, I couldn't understand it. But I wasn't the only one.
0: Correct.
1: And so, Karen, let's talk about crop damage. Now, you've worked hard. I don't even think that is the correct word, you know, hard. But you've worked really hard to build your farm. Tell us what happened when you discovered that cattle had entered, and not just entered, but destroyed. You tell them the story.
0: Well, even thinking about it still hurts, because it's something that, you know, sometimes it consistently happens, and, you know, you try to speak with the farmer. So basically, to try to put what happened is, I decided to make sure I got enclosed land, fenced land, got into the right areas, the right irrigation, everything. I tried to set up everything correctly so that I would be safe to grow some crops so that I can get back up on my feet, basically. I planted a ton of corn. It's 3,000 or more corn. And, you know, one morning I came in and we've had problems with the same cattle for years. And I came in and even though I warned the cattleman to keep away from the corn, I came in and the crops were all eaten down, even though I warned them before I planted, I warned them while I planted, I warned them during the planting, and then they still got eaten and I lost a lot of money and it was very hurtful because it was my chance to come back up. Yeah.
1: It was your chance to earn, to make a living. Yeah. That was your living. That was your wage.
0: Yes.
1: And as you say, you invest. Every cent that you have goes into productivity.
0: Every single cent. Every dollar.
1: And you said you pre-warned before planting. You warned while planting. You made aware while you were still, you know, tending.
0: Yes.
1: And after the planting.
0: Yes.
1: And every time and as I said, your land is fenced.
0: Yes.
1: It is fenced.
0: Yes.
1: It is fenced.
0: Yes.
1: Now, when I said to people that cows can jump.
0: Yes, they can.
1: People don't believe me.
0: Yes, they can.
1: People do not believe me, Queen.
0: Yes, they
1: right?
0: can.
1: I've seen cows elated, jumping, like you know, like bouncing like deer, all right? People don't believe that cows can jump, all right? And when they don't jump and get over it, they push themselves
0: That's correct.
1: All right? What went through your mind when you got up and you looked at 3,000 heads of corn? I can't even calculate or put the money calculation together, but when you saw, and it's not just about the money, it's the work and the time and the effort that you've put in. What was going through your mind at that moment when you open your yai and you look out?
0: I'm trying not to look you in your eyes, so I don't want to say what would have been in my mind.
1: Talk with techno. Hello. Take the cheese out of your mouth. Because the thing is, right, I'm not a farmer.
0: Right.
1: There are people that are mechanics, shop assistants, school, you know, everybody, anyone could be listening this morning. And no one, I don't want to put words in your mouth. I don't want people misunderstanding the real impact here.
0: Yeah.
1: This wasn't a like, oh, it was okay. Yeah, I kind of got over it.
0: Well, let me tell you.
1: Okay, come on.
0: Let me tell you. The corn alone would have had a value of about almost $20,000. Okay? So that's the corn alone. Never mind all the damages that I have been getting for the past few years and all the damages that they did with other things alongside the corn.
1: Okay?
0: So when I got up that morning, right, I will be very direct. I let the people in the agriculture know if I had the shotgun myself to do the work, I probably would have taken them out because I'm not for killing animals, no. But if I warn you many times, then I believe that I am the dominant. God made me the dominant of the earth, not the animals. And they're destroying my livelihood, so it's for me to take them out. Especially if I warned you so many times. You know, you've just destroyed my entire, you set me back another 3, 4, 5, 6 months. You know, and I was really hurt. I mean, I as you know, I made noise. I tried to even see if I could get some people to come and do the shooting themselves. I put it live on Facebook. I mean, I wasn't trying to hide anything anymore because I had tried to go through all the chains. I did everything the right way according to what they told me to do, and it wasn't done at the time. And, you know, I was really upset. I really could have destroyed everything in sight.
1: Listen, I can only say that the comments below at that time was, we didn't understand why you didn't have an abattoir already. We didn't understand why you hadn't transitioned from selling corn to selling beef.
0: Well, it's not that simple.
1: I know. But it was just the knee-jerk reaction to such a devastating situation. Mm-hmm. All right. When you said to me, when you said on the live that, you know, this, the loss, the impact, because you were sitting under a tree. I don't know whether the corn was in front of you, behind you, or the devastation. I don't know where it was in your proximity at that time. And I could see the pain in your face.
0: Right.
1: I could see the frustration in your neck, in your shoulders.
0: Yeah.
1: I could hear the harrowing, you know, in your voice.
0: Yeah.
1: And when you said, I don't even have shoes right now to go back and start working again.
0: Yes.
1: Yeah. Like, you know what? And you, it seemed to me that you were prepared to, and being, you were willing to go barefoot. All right. Barefoot.
0: Yeah, yeah.
1: And go back and start all over again.
0: Yeah.
1: You didn't call for help. You asked for people to be accountable for the jobs that they hold.
0: Yes.
1: You didn't make blame. You said people should be responsible for their animals.
0: Yes.
1: Before people take, and you didn't even talk about, you said, what if there was an accident on the road?
0: Yes. Yes.
1: I was thinking, girl.
0: Yes. Yes. Yes.
1: Because that's what I'm saying. You weren't really, you were thinking about yourself. What about accidents on the road, people losing their life?
0: Yes, because it's something that I see. It's something that I see. These same, and some people have posted before, these same animals running on the road. And, you know, it's funny because a little bit after my video, somebody posted and they actually showed it. It wasn't here in Antigua, but they showed someone that was on a motorbike, some cattle running loose, and knocked the man off his motorbike unconscious, just loose. And I'm just thinking, like, look, this could be, I just spoke of this happening, and look, this is somebody posting this again, because it's really crazy, because suppose these things are, the cattle's roam, people think that cattle's don't roam at night, but they roam at night too. So suppose at night vehicles are coming off the road and they're being accidents and we don't know what's going on.
1: Exactly. And again, the devastation to your crops, your time, you know, how much time, effort, money had gone into those crops before? I mean, you said just 20,000.
0: Yes.
1: You haven't included labor.
0: No.
1: You haven't included irrigation, water.
0: Yes.
1: You haven't included any other gas.
0: Yes.
1: Or you haven't included any of that.
0: Yeah.
1: So somebody just put a comment. Somebody just put a comment, and I really would love you to put that comment back again. All right. Because there was a lot of people coming under your life.
0: Yeah.
1: Not only for the support of an abattoir, but there were also people, other farmers. One guy, I can remember, he was lying on his bed, I believe.
0: Yes.
1: And he said, boy, me don't know even what to say, you know, because me in the same situation.
0: Well, he couldn't say much at the time because I found out that he was in the same situation.
1: Right,
0: and probably in the legal systems with it at the time.
1: Right,
0: so he
1: couldn't,
0: speak couldn't
1: say
0: much
1: anything
0: at
1: right,
0: the time.
1: Right.
0: So, you know, this is something, as we say, that we need the, you know, sometimes the cattlemen, they need to pay attention in the sense that, you know, what I find the problem is this, is that the farmers are willing to do the work to clean down all the big trees, all the big bushes, and all the big stuff to put and farm their land. But some of the cattlemen are not willing to do this. They want to put it, they don't want to clean all the big trees and all the, where all the green grass is, so that they can put their cattle there. They want to be close. They don't want the work. They just want to be able to cat their cattle to graze.
1: So you guys do the work on your land, and then they come and just literally
0: come around.
1: Oh gosh, that is not good.
0: Something like that.
1: Now Donna in Boston says, Ali B, since Karen was on that live with tears, has anything been done? I put that question to you.
0: Since I was on that live, we did do some eradication. They spoke with the man in regards to his cattle. I think there's a little bit limited to what I can say as well too.
1: And I totally understand that. So do not feel.
0: Yeah, definitely. But he was put under some manners, let's just say like that, because the situation was ongoing, not just with me, as I said, with other farmers, along with this same one cattle owner. His name very much wide around for his cattle running free. So there had to be something to be done, which some eradication, as I said, was done. Some things were done to assist to get the cattle out the way, but that's the most that I got, to get the cattle out of the way for the moment. You know, so that's it.
1: Just keeping them out of the way.
0: I was told that I would get corn seeds from the ministry. I haven't received them as yet. I'm still waiting on the assessment.
1: So Ministry of Agriculture
0: Extension. Yeah, I was supposed to be giving you some seeds, but I haven't received them as yet. But otherwise than that, all I've done, basically, all I could do is just put back in my own, just start putting back in to get, buy the little seeds, buy the little things, buy everything again. That's all I can do, is just do my work again, just keep doing my work.
1: Let me ask you this. What keeps you going?
0: It's an inside drive, I guess. And again, I will not stop saying this, but I've been in situations, so nothing pleases me more than to be able to give back. So I think that's what keeps me going. Just the whole idea of being able to do something for yourself and then still be able to give back to somebody.
1: You know what? I think you've got an absolutely impeccable character that, despite all that's been taken from you, destroyed for you, that you're still willing to give back. And this is why I've come to this particular question. And I really hope my listeners are as supportive as I believe they are. When I've asked for food drive, my people came out in numbers, whether they sent money, whether they sent goods, you know, about, you name it. And ZDK's listeners are very supportive. So I want to ask you, how can our ZDK community help and support you right now?
0: Well, I will say this. I mean, I would, if anybody is willing to assist, I mean, I'm funny and I'm appreciative too, and I would be grateful for the assistance. Some people did try to reach out to me and I was being a little funny, but you can't be so, as I say, pride goes before fall. So yes, in the support, you know, corn seeds, you know, chemicals, things like pesticides, all these things that, you know, are hard now for me to find back and to get back, and I can't get them as fast as I would like. You know, these things help push me along. Pesticides, things to clean the lands, like these things that we burn the grasses with just to prepare a big plot of land, like an acre or more of land. Seeds, pesticides. There's things pertaining to farming that very much could be of use to me at this moment that I can't say no to at this point.
1: Listen, I'm asking if there's anyone out there, whether you're a farmer, whether you have excess, you know, because I know some farmers are, you know, up on their ordering and things like that, and they may have excess. But if you're out and you're listening in the community this morning, please, you know, what size shoes do you take?
0: I wear a 7/8.
1: Is that US 7/8?
0: I think they say it's 41 here.
1: I don't know, but is that it's US? Oh, let's
0: so
1: say
0: it's 41
1: US.
0: Here, uh-huh. And it's like a 7.
1: Okay, in the US.
0: 7.
1: Okay, because I'm one of the, you know, things that, like you said, you had no shoes, and I was just like, oh my god, I wish I could get some shoes for her. Well, I really do.
0: Let me tell you. Honestly, I want people to understand that it wasn't really. I was really seriously about that. I mean, I literally sacrificed to the point there. As I said, I have no nightlife and outlife, so it's like I don't. It's one shoe to one shoe. basically because everything goes into my farm, and I'd rather put my money into the farm than to into another pair of shoes, or you know. So I'm literally sometimes going from one shoe just to be able to provide and farm.
1: I hear you, Queen. I hear you. Donna says thank you for the response when she asks whether anything had been done. And Donna, again, and to all, I'm not picking on you, Donna, but I'm appealing to anybody listening this morning, whether you're here in Antigua and Barbuda or overseas, all right, please feel free. I mean, you can send stuff here to ZDK, all right? Most of you know the address and the details, but I will get Karen to give us some information at the end, towards the end of the interview, where you can actually assist, because I do feel, you know, extension officers, you know, even if you're an extension officer not in her area, get in touch with the extension officer that does deal with her area and see what help you can actually support and give to the Honourable Gaston Brown. To the Honourable Prime Minister, you yourself, sir, have said that you are a farmer, and you yourself, sir, have said that you, in the position, and a better position than many farmers, are able to access resources and things for farming. King, I'm asking, in, you know, as a Antiguan and Barbudan citizen from one to the other, and you say that you want to support and have this sustainability, you know, can I ask you, sir, to put your money where your mouth is? I'm just asking you if you would support this sister-in. And again, it's not just to support her, but I have a funny feeling whatever help she's given, she's going to give to other farmers. Definitely. In her locale, and definitely support others, because it's about each one teach one. And you know, it's time for us as Antiguans and Barbudans, I can't talk for anyone else, to stop that crab in a barrel attitude. For all right, sure. Let's try and uplift. And this is the reason why I wanted Karen to come on our show here, so we can uplift, so we can support. Okay, it's got nothing to do with me, absolutely nothing to do with me, but I tell you what does have to do with me. I got into the backyard gardening competition, right?
0: Yes.
1: Okay, I got some seedlings, right? And due to circumstances beyond my control, they were damaged. That's all I can say. They were damaged, okay? Mm-hmm. I'm not blaming anyone. Mom, but they were damaged. And so I've only got a couple left. And so I'm not a farmer. I didn't know what to do. So I was trying to get a groundsman to come and dig up something for me, right? Couldn't get one. And then I said, okay, I need equipment. So I bought myself a spade. The other day I got a fork.
0: Yeah.
1: I got a rake.
0: Yeah, yeah.
1: And I have one arm. I don't know what you call it. Something to pickaxe? Crack stones. Yeah, pickaxe to kind of crack stones and pick up stuff, right? So I got that. And I've actually started talking to people and asked, what can I do? But you see, you and a woman called Erica.
0: Yes, Erica, Phil, Erica.
1: You know Erica?
0: Yes,
1: okay, then. When I thought, I sat in my bed after that Sunday. I sat and I thought, Alison, you're a lazy cow. You are a lazy cow. If she can do it, if Erica can do it, and other women are doing it, why are you waiting to pay $100 to a groundsman to come and dig up your land when Karen did an acre and a half. Karen did an acre and a half with her own two hand. You're doing like 2 foot. What the hell is wrong with you? So I say all that to say this. You're an inspiration.
0: Thank you.
1: You, Erica, for you and other women like you are inspirations. We don't get to see you, all right? And I you know, I'm aggrieved at how damaging the situation brought you to the life that day, that morning, for you to bear your heart, to let people know, listen, I know, buy the con and put it, you know, is work I worked and put that there.
0: Well, Erica, actually, definitely, as you're speaking of Erica, she's a very hard worker. As we're speaking of women and farmers, especially women farmers, you know, we put in a lot of effort. I mean, Erica's somebody that works hard by herself as well, too, just like I do, you know. And as you're speaking about, you know, oh, you feel lazy and, you know, farming, again, as we say, it's very taxing on the body. But then again, when you do it, it's very healthy for your body. You know, but it
1: also
0: works.
1: But also, you show that there's a satisfaction that comes with you. You know, you said you had grass taller than you.
0: Definitely.
1: And you cut down, removed, cleared every single bit. So I can only imagine when you got like 2 foot around you, you know, much less the whole acre and a half, the satisfaction that you must have felt. And I can only imagine how it developed more and more on top of that, the more you did with the land itself. So I am appealing to our community here in Antigua and Barbuda. Don't disappoint. Don't make me a liar. Don't make a liar out of me this morning. I don't like to be seen as a liar. And in fact, there's one thing I try not to do. I try not to lie. That's the one thing I try to stay by, because I find that the truth is a lot easier to deal with than lies that need to be covered up and covered up and covered up. So you'll find that I am as honest as I can be.
0: Nobody's perfect.
1: No one is perfect. You know what I'm saying? But I don't want no one to make a liar out of me this morning on 97.1 FM. And I am asking our listeners this morning to support. I'm asking to support Karen, to support Erica. I'm asking for your support. Now, Karen has actually been decimated, all right, her situation, she was decimated. So if anybody want to send a little care parcel, all right, if you want to send like a pair of Wellington boots, as we call them in England, but do you use wellies, or do you use work boots, like construction man work boots?
0: Well, I would use like Wellington boots,
1: okay,
0: because they're water resistant as well too. They're more suitable and they're designed mostly for that, but I do also use work boots as well. I did have some boots, and honestly, they have been destroyed because of the work. They mash up, they will destroy. And I've basically been moving just, you know, in some slippers. If I have to, I connect to the ground and I go barefoot if I have to, if it's necessary, you know.
1: Listen, you hearing her this morning. I'm gonna start off the kitty. Alright, I'm going to start off the fund, okay? Life is life in me right now. I ain't going to lie. Got no car, can't find the parts, I'm upon my eyelash, you understand? And I have no money. But I'm going to give you $50 to put into to start a fund off
0: and
1: for
0: I
1: you
0: And I appreciate
1: this morning,
0: that.
1: Right?
0: Definitely will go to the farm.
1: Right?
0: Definitely.
1: Because, I don't, you know, you can't ask others to do and you don't do. So before you leave, I believe it's the last money I have, honest to God, but I'd rather it go to something beneficial, all right? Because I can get home and somebody will feed me today. You understand? I said that with my chest. But I'm going to put 50. I'm going to start that and put $50 into that. Because again, if we can't ask how we're going to be self-sustainable, if what is going to make us halfway or some way towards that sustainability,
0: definitely,
1: we allow it to be destroyed and just have it as a news item for a moment and then we forget all about it.
0: And I believe we really, really do need to look more further, more deeper. We need to take more time as a people, as our bigger heads. We need to take more time. We say things and then we do things and then we stop. We don't take the time. We need to take more time and invest more time and never stop putting time into sustaining ourselves. I was looking and I was through all this and I realized that we were getting ready to look for outside ventures for more food security. And I really don't believe that we need to. I mean, I collaborate with people that have worked agriculture for government in the agriculture sector for years. And they're out. They're literally done with it. And they've worked for years. And they have wonderful ideas that they've put to the government and haven't been executed or anything or looked into, you know, and that actually could work, that we could actually have a sustainability for ourselves in some way, even export to some extent.
1: Oh, girl, I've talked about export. I've talked about collaborating with Dominica,
0: yes,
1: with Monstra, with other.
0: We
1: need to have our own cargo
0: definitely
1: ship, right? So we can transport what you guys grow to other islands and what other islands grow. And we need to have like a ferry cargo ship that literally just goes around to island
0: yes
1: and pick up and drop off.
0: Yes.
1: Yeah. And if that is to do with animals as well,
0: yes,
1: to do that with animals. But
0: yes,
1: I think we as a Eastern Caribbean or even the Caribbean, I think we should be looking to be more collaborative, working together,
0: yes,
1: as a united Caribbean,
0: yes,
1: than the fraction and the disfraction that we have at the moment. I truly believe that. I think we can do more unified than we can do as independent or separate islands.
0: Yeah.
1: That's just me. I mean, you started to talk before about what you're saying to the people of Antigua and Barbuda, but what message would you like to send to those responsible for livestock and to those listening to you this morning?
0: The message that I would send first to livestock, definitely. People that have their goats, their sheep, we as farmers, some people, they eat the meat same way. So we have nothing against these animals. we just ask that you, same way that you wouldn't want us to come in and infringe on your animals, that you don't have your animals come in and infringe on our properties, mm-hmm. destroying our crops. Hold them, tie them better. Then if they're not, we need to have more accountability. Just like you said, where's the abattoir? We used to have a pound. We need to have these things back set in motion and in place so that the minute that things are gone wrong with animals, we can control them right there on site at the moment and not have this situation prolonging and still prolonging for years.
1: I hear you. Yvonne George says, good morning, Allison. The Prime Minister should be there to assist that lady. Yvonne, if you could have said it twice. She says, tell her to call the Prime Minister on his radio program on Saturday. Sweetheart, you do know they're not like the breakfast show. Now, I mean, somebody calls, I answer, and I take my blows. But you see, on that particular show, I hear they screen the calls, sweetie pie. They screen the calls. So if she's not going to call and be all smoky, you know, then it might be a little difficult for her. I'm just saying. But Yvonne, good advice. But I would like to appeal to the Prime Minister directly, the Honourable Prime Minister Gaston Brown. Our sister in Karen Mawson needs your support. If you've got some extras, if you've got extra seeds, if you've got extra pesticides, if you've got extra tools, whatever extra you have, King, all right? Yes, yes. Your support would be very, very, you know. And I you know what, Mr. Prime Minister? I ain't going to lie, Mr. Prime Minister, yeah? I was cracking up when she said, you're full of gas. Yeah? me laugh, you'll see? You me laugh? I ain't even gonna lie, I was cracking up. But you know what, Mr. Because even when I called him on his birthday and he said gassy, he must say, I call him gassy. He said, I must call him, because I call him Mr. Prime Minister. Mm-hmm. He said, gassy. So I'm like, gassy, brethren, come forward now. Come forward with the tools and the support and the love and the guidance for the sistering, okay? Because she needs it. And as my brethren just called in, he's gonna support. I'm gonna support, all right? I wanna know if you can support. Hello, good morning, caller.
2: Hey, good morning.
1: Good morning.
3: Good morning.
2: Yes, not instead of calling in on the Prime Minister, but there is like carnival every Saturday when he finishes program. You need to go down there.
1: Oh, you mean go down to the building direct?
2: Yes.
1: You girl, you're not easy.
2: Everybody go down there, honey buns.
1: You're not easy, but you're right. Yes. You're right.
2: Me tell her the something set up. That's where you go.
1: That's where you go, love. You're right. You're right.
2: Oh, they look a carnival and you see everybody.
1: Look there. And I bet you half of them have nothing good for do.
2: Right.
1: Okay, yes, done.
2: People go down there.
1: Mm-hmm.
2: And sometimes he help. Oh, the EALP people and they have the other side. See you.
1: See you. Oh, Lord, look upon that. Yeah, drop word and run. Yes, love, but that's another idea. What do you think of that?
0: Well, I was just saying, you were saying what I said on the live, and then I got some feedback as to, you know, that live and things that I said. And again, as I said on the live, I literally have nothing against no one, you know. I actually, you know, respect him to who he is for a person, as an individual. I don't just walk around and just disrespect people. But that was my big thing. My big thing is, you know, and again, Mr. Brown, if you are listening, Mr. Gaston Brown, Mr. Honorable Prime Minister, if you are listening, the first thing that you said you are is a farmer, you know, and then you turned around and you said you're a Rasta, sir. So I mean, if anything, you know, I think you should look into this and look into me as a person who actually just respects you just simply for who you are. I mean, he would never believe the amount of little debates I get, and then I always tell people, listen, I don't really care what side you are. You have to respect a person just for who they are. Simple. It's just that simple.
1: Yeah. And people often say, yeah, but you don't like. I said,
0: yeah,
1: listen,
0: yeah, yeah.
1: It's not about liking anyone.
0: It's about
1: respecting what you see.
0: Yeah.
1: And as I said, I have a lot of respect for the Honourable Prime Minister.
0: Yeah.
1: I think the man made some smart moves.
0: Yeah.
1: He just didn't have the opposition to tackle him. You know what I mean? It was just like a one-sided football game.
0: Yeah.
1: A bit like someone facing Arsenal, yeah. You know? So we are appealing. If there's one thing you want listeners to remember after hearing your story today, what would it be?
0: Wow, that's deep. What would I want them to remember? I think I would like you to remember that, you know, food. Just remember food. Remember that food is our biggest. I mean, we had the COVID that hit us and there was nothing that we could do. We could party no more. We could go out no more. We could do nothing besides sit home and nyam, as they say. So remember that no matter what you do in this life, you must eat. Therefore, secure our foods.
1: I mean, you're right about COVID, because I did say at the time, you see, I your girl them that love sound man and fat man,
0: yeah,
1: all them kind of thing,
0: man,
1: you understand? None of them could feed you.
0: Nope.
1: We needed to go to the farmer man, you understand, and the farmer girl.
0: Yes.
1: We needed the meat man,
0: yes,
1: and the meat girl. You understand?
0: Yes.
1: So you are such a sustainable part of our existence. You guys are the reason why a lot of people started backyard gardening.
0: Yes.
1: You were the people that were supporting families and communities, giving them slips and seeds, etc., etc., before other areas got involved and jumped on the bandwagon and started to support that. So, you know, I give kudos to you, Queen. I give kudos. And I'm honestly, I'm so honored this morning, talking to you this morning, because, again, you weren't just that live. That was... That was passion.
0: I saw some of the feedback. I was actually I literally never even meant to. I was just expressing my.
1: That was passion.
0: I was expressing myself. I was hurt and just express. I didn't know what else to do.
1: Again, just before we go, I've got a little contribution to put into your kitty. The Facebookers, if there's any, how can people get in touch with you in order to give you the support that you may need?
0: As far as like my contact info?
1: Yeah, if you're willing. That's only if you're willing.
0: Yeah, that's fine. Yes. If you would like to get in contact with me, my telephone number is 772-6747. I'm usually reached, I'm able to be reached on that line there. I also on Facebook by the name of Karen Morrison, very simple. You might find a few, but the most updated one would be a picture of me when I used to be in the tourism industry. So those are both the easiest ways that you can contact.
1: Karen, thank you.
0: Thank you again for having me. I really appreciate it.
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6: Here's a look at the local weather forecast for Antigua and Barbuda. This is valid until 8 a.m. tomorrow, Friday, 26 June 2026. Relatively stable atmospheric conditions associated with the high pressure ridge will persist and restrict shower activity across the area today. By tonight, shallow low level patches embedded within a moderate to fresh wind flow could move across the area and lead to a moderate chance for shower activity over and around the islands occasionally during that time. So today we can expect partly sunny and hazy conditions in general. Tonight, fair to partly cloudy and hazy conditions with a 40% or moderate chance of a brief passing overnight shower. Winds will come from the east at 19 to 33 kilometers per hour or 12 to 21 miles per hour with lighter spells overnight. Seas will range between 1.5 to 2.1 meters or 5 to 7 feet. Therefore, small craft operators should continue to exercise caution. Rainfall thus far for the month of June stands at 28.9 millimeters or 1.14 inches. Today we expect a maximum temperature of 33 degrees Celsius or 91 degrees Fahrenheit, and our overnight low was 25 degrees Celsius or 77 degrees Fahrenheit. We expect a low temperature tonight of 24 degrees Celsius or 75 degrees Fahrenheit. The sun will set today at 6:44 p.m. and rise tomorrow at 5:35 a.m. This is the end of the local weather forecast. I am Bernard Simon for the Antigua and Barbuda Meteorological Services at the VC Bird International Airport.
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0: Good afternoon. Welcome once again to the Brown & Brown Show, this time for Saturday the 20th of June 2026. We say good afternoon to you near and far. My name is Colin O'Neill. In studio with me, of course, is Gassy Dredd. He's here in studio. Let's begin, Prime Minister, the Fort James development.
1: Fort James Renaissance Park.
0: Yes.
1: We're having a little conflict here in the sense that the distinguished minister of public works says that the name is already taken because she has a housing project in her constituency that is near completion that she has already marketed as Renaissance Park.
0: Oh.
1: Well, it's either we have to, or maybe she changed her name to Renaissance Housing. Because Fort James is a real park. And if Jupiter can pull up the picture, the people or the concept,
2: I
1: should say.
2: That's not fair.
1: So we must change our name?
2: Absolutely.
1: All right. Well,
0: but who had it first?
2: She had it first. No one to make.
0: Yeah, but you can have the Renaissance Housing and you can have the Renaissance Park. That is what the PM is saying. That's what you're saying.
1: That's the point.
0: So she can just shift
1: over to housing and leave us a park.
0: Leave it to park.
1: Is that fair?
0: What's unfair about it?
1: Anyway, we will.
0: What is a park? What is a housing? What is park? What is housing?
2: Yeah, but you have the name first, and if it is that you registered it. Then even if he goes to register the other entity, IPR are going to tell
1: I don't think I'm it's registered, no. But out of decency, if she insists that she wants Renaissance Park, we'll have to yield. But I just...
0: You can't call it a park.
3: So we have a housing park.
2: You can call it serendipity, you can call it anything, you don't have to name housing or park.
1: I'm sure Minister Brown will resolve that amicably. And you know, within the Labour Party, we resolve our differences maturely and amicably, in the interest of all, and especially in the interest of the institution and the interest of the people. So, we have this beautiful concept to develop Fort James into a beautiful park, to include restaurants, a small marina, possibly a small hotel, and even some opportunity to build some Airbnb residences. And you will see in the on the right-hand area, there's this big park facility. Scroll down for me, please, Jupiter. So you can see there's this major public green area and parking. Scroll down.
0: For the marine structure?
1: No, that's for the people. So like when we have Labor Day and so on, you want to go down to Fort James. Mm-hmm. You know, you go... Okay, scroll up then, if I'm wrong.
4: No,
1: I'm trying to see the parking area. Yeah, and the green area. Make it a little bigger now.
0: Zoom in.
1: Yeah. So that's the parking and green area that we'll be developing. If, for example, you're having some form of entertainment and you have a few thousand people, you can have it there. We're going to put in a nice stage with screens and so on. And if you notice, the area in front of that park, the beach is unimpeded. It's a free space, so you can walk from the park right onto the beach. You can still enter from the road as well. On the right-hand side, where you see that triangular space, green space, I think Global Ports is going to put a high-end restaurant there.
0: That's at the top right?
1: That's by Miller's. So Global Ports will be putting a high-end restaurant there.
2: Triangular green area.
3: To the right.
1: On the right.
2: With the shrubs and bushes.
1: So there will be a high-end restaurant that will be going there by Global Ports. And the plan is to redirect all the tourism traffic to Fort James. Not all, but a lot of it to Fort James. So that these businesses

0: could be supported. Now, I want to make it a boundary clear that this is a public park with private businesses. So the beach remains public. There's access to the beach. There's more than ample parking for people who want to use the beach. If you look at this area on the right of the green space, all that is parking. We have a developer who has approached us to redevelop the fort. He says that he and his manufacturer, that they will spend up to $12 million to redevelop the park, and on the basis they're serious, that will be a welcome development. So it will also include the Russell's area, that entire area of the fort itself. And if you get the development of that fort, we get a marina and those shops. And a little small
1: this,
0: hotel.
1: Does this include the historic relics that are there?
0: Those will not be removed. He has to maintain the character of the fort and the original structures. They may want to add one or two shops, souvenir shops and so on, so that they can sustain the monies, get a return on the monies that they spend. The shops that are there currently, at least those on the southwestern end, those will be maintained. We're not removing them. The only thing we have to do is ask them to spruce them up a little. And all other shops and other facilities will be removed. The cabinet last Wednesday would have made available $5 million to start the infrastructure work. And that's cash in the bank. It's not just a mere allocation, hoping where the funds will come from. And to disclose where we got the monies from, we just closed a deal with Sandals, in which they paid us $6.5 million of back taxes. And we're using $5 million of that to start the development at Fort James. So this is intended to be a local development initiative funded by locals to create opportunities for locals. And that is why we see this as a renaissance initiative, one in which we're providing new opportunities for the locals, not only to invest, but also to have small shops and so on there, and also to have a better environment in which to recreate. So when you go to Fort James and you want to have a meal, if you go there in the afternoon and you want to have lunch, you can have lunch. In the evenings, you can go there and have a sumptuous meal. So I think that this is certainly a welcome development, and certainly an expansion of our tourism infrastructure, one in which the local people are fully integrated into it. Mm-hmm. Now you'll notice that the beach looks quite nice, quite big. So we'll be doing some beach replenishment. We will be getting Blue Ocean, the government's company which we own a majority of the shares now, to bring in sand and to replenish the beach. I'm told too we have to do some engineering. We have to possibly put in some brines in order to ensure that there's no further erosion. So you're going to have a far bigger, better beach. And again, more amenities, more facilities, more shops. It's just going to be a beautiful space. So by next Labor Day, when we go down to Fort James, mm-hmm. it will be a totally different dispensation. You will notice too that just outside the fort, there's another green area there. And I think it's a small space for an amphitheater. Again, what we're doing here, in essence, is that we are expanding the socio-economic infrastructure of the country. But most specifically in this case, you have additional, leisure and entertainment facilities as we continue to build out the orange economy, providing more space for entertainers. I mean, if we have a lot of tourism traffic, we have, for example, our artists, they can go and perform literally on a daily basis because, they'll have a big crowd there to enjoy the music. And again, if they're having big shows, they can also use that space. And I can tell you, that kind of open space, and they have one of the most beautiful beaches anywhere in the world, that in itself, would be a major asset and a major attraction. So I'm sharing this concept with the people and to let them know that we'll be filing the concept very shortly, perhaps sometime next month, and we hope to start infrastructure work no later than September of this year, so that by May of next year we would have done a significant amount of work, so at least you'll see how the place is shaping up. What we may do with the shops, we may possibly make the lands available, give a lease, we're not going to sell the land, to individuals and let them build out their own facilities to spec, but they get a lease on the land. Obviously, as I said, you'll have to build to spec to maintain the aesthetics of the...
1: Will there be any sort of prioritization where the land, selling of the land is concerned?
0: Well, leasing. Clearly, those were there before. We want to make sure that we give them security of tenure. And even if we have to break down any facility there, we'll want to. Because like Comrade Candy, for example, I mean, her facility is not particularly in good condition. I can see the government rebuilding it, a proper facility, and leasing it to her so that she can continue to apply her trade. The whole idea is to make sure that no one is displaced. And again, I'm just very excited about yet another empowerment project for the people of Antigua and Barbuda.
1: So you're saying
0: no later than
1: yes, no later than September construction begins.
0: To commence, yes.
1: Yes, and looking forward to about May for completion, you said?
0: Well, it all depends. I mean, because we also allowing individuals to invest in building our own properties. We don't know what timelines it will take for them to complete. But what I do know is that by May of next year, the area will be already, let's say, it will be taken shape by May of next year. Again, getting local investors to invest in the marina. I'm hoping that Antiguans will seize these opportunities. I mean, we don't want to necessarily go international. Already we have a firm that has actually visited the cabinet, and they're willing to put tens of millions in developing quite a large marina there. I've said to them, look, if they can put up about $10 million, we'll consider them. And if they come in with significant monies as promised, then we may have to do some recalibration, possibly create a space for locals to invest in them, because we don't want the locals to be displaced. But if we have a local group who can put a significant marina there, our preference would be to lease it to locals.
1: So you're saying locals will have a play in the whole equation there as well?
0: Well, it's a people's park.
1: Yes, indeed.
0: And if we don't call it Renaissance Park, maybe just call it the People's Park. You prefer that Queen Dollar?
2: Well, it's not me, no. I'm just looking at somebody had made a choice of
0: I have no difficulty with it.
1: Okay. The UE5 Islands campus, how is it coming on?
0: Jupiter has a picture of that. I think the tender closes at the end of this month, which means that construction will start by fourth quarter. I mean, we'll know by the end of this month who would have been awarded the contract. And you look at that facility again, I mean, you can see that we are improving the sporting infrastructure. I'm quite sure that they'll have spaces that can be utilized for entertainment as well. They're going to have shops for their students. I mean, the quality of life for the students of Five Islands will improve significantly. The kind of facilities, the lecture theaters and so on, and even student housing. So we'll be providing dorms so that even Antiguan students who want to live on campus will have the opportunity to live on campus. But we'll cater primarily for OC students who would want to live on campus, and obviously to provide them with affordable housing. So this is yet another part of our infrastructure. We'll have basketball facilities there as well, football. At one point, we're trying to get yet another international cricket ground there, but I'm told that the space is too small. But at least we know we're going to have a beautiful football field and definitely, I think, an indoor basketball facility. And I hope they're also putting in a swimming pool too. I mean, students need to have as many activities as possible. Doesn't have to be an Olympic-sized swimming pool, but something decent enough so that a student could have some fun. Mm-hmm. So again, this is what we promise the people of Antigua and Barbuda. And you can see it's taken root, that Renaissance is not an idle word, it's not a slang. It is a reality of what is happening here in this country, and I'm asking our people to embrace and seize the opportunities that will arise. So when we build out the campus and we offer all of these different programs, we expect Antiguans and Barbudans to seize the opportunity to become qualified or better qualified. I see my dear Donna, so far I'm told, a bird picked my tipped me off and said that she has already signed up for the law program. And I want to tell you that I'm so excited about it that I feel that the government should give you a scholarship so to do.
2: Thank you.
0: Now you'll be an example for other women, especially senior women within the society. And I just want to commend you that you know, you have taken on this challenge. Unfortunately, or maybe fortunately, we have, as of a week ago, 137 applicants. But the university doesn't have enough space. And he even said to them that they can use the conference facility with the Labour Party. Just trying to be helpful. We're not looking at money, just trying to be helpful. But again, I don't even know that will be sufficient. So we have to find some methodology, not to disenfranchise, but at least to contain the amount of people who decide they want to study law. And what is happening too? A number of people are shifting from other disciplines, even needed skills within the society, to do law. Yeah, you know, law is like a prestigious profession, and everybody, well, most people I'd say, would like to be a lawyer. But again, not that we want to disenfranchise, we have to find some way to address that issue. We've been advised by the university that what happens throughout the various campuses within the UE system is that the other campuses do not provide any form of financial support. The governments do not provide any form of financial support for those who are pursuing law and medicine. And those who are pursuing postgraduate degrees too, they also have to pay the way. Because, you know, the governments generally do not meet their obligations in time. And the university, each campus needs a cadre of paying students to help with the cash flows. So they have said to us that, you know, they would like to have the opportunity as well to have the ability to collect from a small cadre of students, you know, to help with their cash flows. Mm-hmm. And the recommendation that was made by Professor Robinson to the cabinet is that if we insist, you know, the preference is not to subsidize them, but if we insist that we can do 50% of the tuition with the... 50% with the understanding that the students will cover the other 50%. And I think that that is a win-win situation. I mean, we don't want to appear as though we negged on the promise. In fact, when we made the promise of free university education in the budget, which was presented in this December last year, we didn't have approval for a law school. So no such consideration was given at the time because, again, we didn't have any approval for a law school. But now that we have the approval and we are faced with the final decision to determine how we fund it, we don't want to go the route of having the students pay all of it. So we have decided that they pay 50% and the government will pay 50%. So that is the Solomonic decision we have taken, which we hope will satisfy the requirements of our students. And not only that too, you want the students to have some skin in the game. You know, this is not a cheap program. This is not like the usual, you know, $4,500 a year program. You're talking about $10,000 US. And if we end up having hundreds of students that we have to pay, it could create a problem. Now, another issue that arises, and I'm not too sure if it applies to educational institutions. It probably doesn't. But you know, normally that we are required to extend national treatment to CARICOM nationals. So the question is, can someone challenge us? Can a student challenge us if we were to say that they should pay the full $10,000 US? Can they challenge us and say, hey, look, this is discriminatory. If your people are paying 50%, we should pay 50%.
2: But then they're paying zero. It is the 50% for them too.
0: Yeah, if they're paying zero, I'm just looking at a possibility, a probability. You know, people can be litigious. Again, you have to think ahead and try and stay ahead of you know, some people who don't want to be mischievous. I don't know if there's any legal sustainability to such an argument, but again, we have to be mindful of that too, in the event that CARICOM students also decide that if it's zero, that they should pay zero. If it's 50%, they should pay 50.
2: But then the 50 understanding should is that be supplemented by their home territory.
0: I will accept that too. I'll accept that too. But again, it's the issues about national treatment, and I know that that is one of the requirements of the treaty. But in terms of how it applies to education, I don't know, and I don't recall if there's any written exemption.

0: Kingdom of Saudi Arabia. So we'll have to start to pay that loan in full within the next 2 years or so after construction. So as we draw against the facility, we'll start to pay interest. Then we have to pay the full amount of the loan, principal and interest. That in itself obviously will increase the burden on the government. As it stands now, we are struggling to keep up to date. We're doing better than most government because we have this windfall tax. I think it should be better called an educational tax or educational development tax. At some point we have to amend it. But we are now thinking that it should be broadened. So we held a discussion last month in cabinet, and we'll have further consultations with various businesses to see how we can broaden it to make sure that other profitable entities, remember that this tax is on the profit, it's not an operating cost. So those who argue erroneously, like I saw an article in one of the e-papers, I think yesterday, trying to say that we're going to bankrupt companies by charging them this 10% windfall tax on the profits. What that person doesn't recognize is that you only pay it if you make a profit. It's an issue. A bankruptcy does not come into play.
1: What we're looking at, one million?
0: Possibly.
1: Yeah.
0: I sense it's a UPB person who doesn't understand the issue, who probably just put the article in the chat GPT and asked for an answer. And got maybe a response that is eloquent, but one that is flawed, you know? Because if that person had to think sensibly, they would recognize that the issue of bankruptcy cannot apply when you're only taking 10% of the profits. Now, if they made an argument that perhaps they may not be able to expand as often and as fast as they would like because we take the 10% of the profits, I can understand that. But again, I think that each organization has a responsibility to play its part to ensuring that they contribute towards the intellectual development of our people, because ultimately they're the ones who are going to benefit from the skills of these people. So they stand to benefit, and therefore they should carry part of the burden, not just the central government. Now, we would look at the possibility of having a cap, or let's say a low level, so that we ring fence profits of $1 million and less. So unless you make over $1 million, then you're not required to pay, because we don't want to hurt small and medium-sized businesses. But we can reasonably argue that an entity that is making over $1 million in profits annually, that it can afford to pay $100,000. I mean, it is a worthwhile investment, and they can do so without any harm to their business. And again, it's profit that we're taxing here. So it's not 10% of their turnover. It's 10% of the profit below the line. And the banks too would have made representation to us over the years. They said to us, why do we have to pay and you exempt credit unions? I mean, credit unions make profits too. So we are now looking at the possibility of broadening that existing tax. Is not going to be a new tax. We may probably rename it, and we'll broaden it to include other profitable entities. So that we can, insurance companies included already. So we'll broaden it to increase the coverage and to raise more money so that we can sustain the institution. Well, another thing I must say is not just about UE. And this is a point that Professor Robinson made when he wrote an opinion piece in one of the papers. He said that you just don't take care of the apex. You also have to take care of other institutions. So we have AMCAS, for example. AMCAS includes Abbott, Antigua State College, the Hotel Training School, Harrison, the Agriculture School, the Harrison Center. They too need money for development. Now, we want AMCAS to become a degree-granting institution in the shortest possible time. At some point, we're going to have to import lecturers from abroad to help to even train the existing ones. We're going to have to give more scholarships to the lecturers who are there so that they can get postgraduate and even terminal degrees, so that we can position AMCAS to become a degree-granting institution. Now, all that takes a significant amount of money. So, again, it's about the overall development of our people in all of the institutions. Even sometimes, you know, we grapple to take care of our secondary schools, and, you know, a portion of it could even be utilized to deal with your secondary schools, just to make sure that the education infrastructure is fit for purpose, and that we deliver on that promise to, you know,

0: Jamaica, Antiguans and Barbudans among the most productive and the most competitive globally. And if that's going to happen, then we must make sustained investments in education. As I said before, the burden must be shared between the private sector, the businesses, and certainly the government of Antigua and Barbuda.
1: And okay. In addition, the government is paying for examinations.
0: Exactly.
1: CXC.
0: Exactly.
2: Okay, Prime Minister, if you don't mind, perhaps I should share this with the listeners. This is the op-ed, which is titled "The Best Investment a Nation Makes." This is from Professor Robinson, the principal of the University of the West Indies Five Island Campus. It says here, extend the windfall tax, broaden its base, and dedicate every new dollar to education. That is the idea Prime Minister Gaston Browne floated last Saturday. It deserves serious national consideration. I want to suggest that the version worth building must be wider, fairer, and more demanding than simply funding any one institution. Let me be candid about where I sit. I lead an institution that already benefits from this tax, the University of the West Indies Five Islands Campus. The easy argument would be to ring fence every new dollar for my campus. I will make the opposite argument. If we're serious about education as nation building, we must fund the whole pipeline, not just the peak. Start not with the tax, but with what it buys. Education is the only investment that returns to a society in every direction at once. The child who learns to read becomes the nurse who steadies a frightened patient, the teacher who lifts another generation, the technician who keeps an economy moving, the entrepreneur who builds her own business. A nation's schools are not a cost-reluctant bond. They are the workshop where the country builds its future. That is why education can never be the business of the ministry alone. Every household, employer, and community has a stake. The family with a striving child needs the school down the road. The enterprise that wants reliable workers and stable communities needs the classrooms that produce them. Asking those who have prospered most to help strengthen that foundation is not punishment, it is shared responsibility. So far, public discussion has centered on tertiary education, understandably given that the University of the West Indies Five Islands has grown from fewer than 200 students in 2019 to nearly 1,500 today. That growth is real, but a university is the peak of a pyramid. A peak can rise only as high as the base beneath it can hold. If a child cannot read fluently in primary school, no tertiary levy will rescue that child at 19. If secondary schools cannot hold, challenge, and stretch their students, the university simply inherits the deficit. If the Antigua and Barbuda College of Advanced Studies, ABCAS, is not properly equipped, we lose one of the most important bridges in the system, gathering technical, vocational, hospitality, continuing education, and second chances under one roof. Fund the peak alone, and we keep manufacturing the gaps we later spend a fortune trying to close. Fund the entire pipeline, the infant school, the primary school fighting for literacy, the secondary schools training at the seams, the college giving a second chance, and the campus carrying our brightest to the doctorate, and we build a society, not a showpiece. The design of such a fund matters. It should be education-wide, transparent, and disciplined. One share for early childhood and primary literacy, another for secondary quality, retention, and teacher development. A third to build ABCAS as the national bridge between school, work, and higher learning. And a continuing share for the University of the West Indies Five Islands, so more Antiguans and Barbudans can study, research, and lead from home. But none of this will work or deserve public confidence without accountability. If the public creates a common fund for a common good, the public is owed a paper trail it can follow. I propose two disciplines. First, a public education dashboard, not a glossy annual report that vanishes into a drawer. A plain language, regularly updated account of what was raised, where it went, and what changed because of it. Reading levels, attendance, CSEC and other exam outcomes, technical and vocational completions, ABCAS progression, university enrollment, retention and graduation. Let the numbers be public and let them be uncomfortable where they must be. Second, reciprocity. Across the region, community service has long been part of student life. The understanding that a publicly supported education carries an obligation back to the public. Write that into our own system from secondary school through ABCAS and the University of the West Indies Five Islands. Documented community service hours should become a normal part of the education journey. Tutor a young child, clean a beach, or restore a community space, sit with an elder, serve in a library, clinic, sports program, or youth organization. The student then stops being merely a recipient and becomes a contributor to public life. That is the deeper promise of this proposal. Not simply more money, but a national bargain. Those who can contribute more will do so. Those who benefit will give back, and the institutions that receive will show clearly and publicly what difference it made. None of this is beyond us. A society that educates broadly lifts itself broadly. Fewer children left behind, more families secure, more enterprises finding the skills they need, and more young people seeing a future at home. Lloyd Best taught us that the people must build and own the institutions that shape them and not wait to be rescued from outside. No one is coming to educate the Antiguan and Barbudan child for us. No foreign donor, no departing empire, no benevolent hand will do for our children what we are unwilling to do ourselves. The Prime Minister has opened an important door. Let us walk through it with ambition and discipline. Let us carry not just a campus, but a whole pipeline from the first reader to the first degree, from the trade certificate to the doctorate. And let us keep the receipts to prove the investment paid. Well put. I love it.
0: Yeah, I'd say very erudite, very apropos, and I'd say intellectually sound. This one is an article, I'd say, that will be referenced for many more years to come. I think he has captured the issues, not only the intellectual aspects, even the community aspect. One thing that he forgot to include there is the impact on crime and violence as well, as you put these youth to productive engagement. But I quite like the recommendation, for example, of them functioning within the community. And take, for instance, the facility that we're building out in Potters, which includes three hard courts. Jupiter, you can pull up that again too. That is under construction. Will be completed sometime in November. That's the Harrison facility at Potters. So it includes three hard courts, one for volleyball, netball, one for basketball, and what's the other one? So volleyball, netball, basketball.
3: Baseball.
0: And we also have a facility for baseball, one for football and cricket, plus an Olympic size swimming pool. Now, you have an ecosystem there. If you take out the Potter's primary school, I mean, they're younger children, but when you look at the secondary and post-secondary students that you have at Abyss, and you have the secondary students at St. Nobel, you're looking at an ecosystem of probably about 1,400 individuals. There's no reason why they cannot rotate and, you know, teach them how to clean the pools and so on, and give them a stipend. You know, help them, let them help to upkeep the facilities. Yes. And you drive down the cost, they get a little stipend, you know, after school they go, they clean the pool, and you don't have to incur all this cost, and the facilities will be kept in a pristine way. As far as I'm concerned, you know, even within our school system, there's no reason why during the summer period that we should not give them little jobs as senior students to go and paint the buildings. They can do so in conjunction with professionals, but they too can earn a few dollars during the summer, especially the poorer ones who may want to make a few dollars. And again, sometimes I presume that some individuals may have some genuine hardships, and, you know, maybe encourage or perhaps they themselves may succumb to the pressures and would steal. So if they get these little breaks from time to time, that will help them to support the income and obviously to keep them out of trouble. So Jupiter, that's one of the, another facility here that is part of our sporting infrastructure. So the people of Antigua and Barbuda can see the kind of monies that we are investing in you know, sports and the creative arts. If you have the picture as well for the Performing Arts Center, again, that's over $25 million that is being invested in the arts, plus the stage as well, the new stage that we brought in. Again, just reminding the people of these multiple investments that we're making in sports and the creative arts, and primarily for young people. So, you know, individuals who say nothing is happening and no renaissance is taking place, you tell me where, when does this ever happen in the history of our country?
1: When they criticize me for complimenting you, I don't care.
3: Tell him it's not okay, Dad.
0: Thank you for that.
2: Anyway, we move on, Prime Minister.
0: Let's take a little time and understand what is happening in this country. Yeah.
1: Because, Prime Minister, I just have to add to what you're saying, even though you're acquainting us with the cost, that there is something deeper and more profound and significant. It's the ambition. It's the vision. It's taking the country into the whole realm of even thinking we, a small land, can be a superpower. But just a comment on...
0: Well, I would add a lifestyle superpower.
1: Just a comment on Dr. Robinson's article. What struck me most about it was the unselfish manner with which he approached it. Because instead of grabbing the whole hog and saying, oh, we're getting everything at the university, he has really given a broader perspective that encapsulates the entire education ambit, and I really have to commend him also for that.
0: So fund not just the Apex, but the entire education ecosystem, the whole pipeline. Can you also pull up Jupiter, the Performing Arts Center, so people can see what it's going to look like? Again, you know, we have to remind people from time to time, because our detractors, they love to say that we can't stand on our record. I see the great Malika Park even posted something to that effect. I'm trying to figure out what she's talking about. If it's one administration since independence can stand on its record,
2: it's
0: the Gaston Gowon administration. So, you know, they're just trying out words and they're not truthful. And I've said to the people of Antigua and Barbuda, when we lash them back, right, we tell the truth, you know, that's why it hurts.
1: 51.
0: In fact, it's true. You know that there's not a day that they have not ridiculed me. I look at you as I'm upset. Just laugh, I laugh. She called me a pedophile. Even somebody call you, excuse the language, kind of course, but somebody call you anti-money, you bet. Exactly.
2: I know who I am.
0: I'm a pedophile.
2: You look at my like me and call me anti-money.
0: So I have said, right, that
2: they call me out, can't you?
0: I'm like an
1: give me a lock locks and then they say
2: two.
0: Two locks, yeah.
2: Imagine that.
0: And everybody can see they have the bonus of locks.
1: The thing that when I hear them cause he both for he Whitehead.
2: Because you know that to know.
1: Welcome. I know.
2: But I mean, what are you going to do?
0: You have it on your email. Check your email. Pivot. Anyway, so as I was making a point here, that gas jet is like a nail that is standing tall.
2: Yeah.
0: When you step on it, where do you got me? You get dig. Oh, a dog.
1: You need a shot.
0: So, exactly. So, you can't just step on a nail and expect this game.
2: Yeah.
0: But as I said to someone, you know, I'm the Prime Minister, so clearly everybody gunning for me. So, it's like, I'm the nail that's sticking out. You know, the carpenter do the nail that's sticking out, you're just banging straight. Sometimes they just bend it up. And if you bend up, suddenly they pull it down and try to win. So I'm the nail that stands out. And all of them decide they want to bang this nail, like a hammer this nail, right? So I said to them, okay, fine. You can hammer the nail now.
1: Where the nail bounce back.
0: But when the nail dig you, and I go and play victim and tell people, oh, you heard what the Prime Minister said.
3: But the worst part of that, the Prime Minister, you know, sometimes these people realize they just keep quiet. That's their problem.
0: Exactly.
3: They have a problem. Young Renner was an observer, I think, yesterday, the day before. talking about roads.
0: You're becoming a national nuisance.
3: I mean, honestly.
0: Somebody send me an adjective to describe him today.
2: Please don't. Please don't.
0: Anyway, I'll be kind to him.
3: Yeah, skip that.
0: You see, let me tell you, right in this game.
2: He's young.
0: Yeah. Make sure you develop some competence.
2: Yeah.
0: And get some successes before you start to go and pick fights. Mm-hmm. Now somebody like Malik, you never win nothing. Okay? Yeah, ranks your name. You must get a little a law degree. When I opened our last school, and 3 years from now you see 200 people qualifying. Nothing big about getting a law degree. By the way, Maria had a law degree before her. And she never brag and boast that she had a law degree.
1: Isn't having a law degree is what you do with it that makes your life better?
2: I mean, Kelton also have a law degree.
0: Well,
1: and your community.
0: Again, I commend them, yeah, because Kelton at least they have tried. You got to give them that. She and Kelton and so on. Kelton must have tried 100 times. But yeah, you have to give him some credit.
2: Some credit, yes.
0: So I'm not hitting that. But having a law degree doesn't make you special. Yeah. It doesn't make you better than anybody. You understand? Because at the end of the day, you know, whatever profession anyone pursues, if you can't make a success of it, you still would have failed, you know? Mm-hmm. And that has been the problem with people like Harold Loveland's on. Mm-hmm. Okay, you're a lawyer, but you're not a renowned lawyer.
2: What's your legacy?
0: And nobody will hire them. By the way, she's not even a lawyer because she just has a law degree. She hasn't been to law school, so she never reached away. But you're going to push up to chest and say, oh, I'm a woman of integrity and I'm bright and this. And the Prime Minister is afraid of
2: ambition. Mm-hmm. Ambition.
0: He's afraid of Baldwin Spencer and Celester Bird and so on.
1: Harold Lovell.
0: Let's imagine you have a little boy and I ranks in the Labour Party, I challenge Leicester. You're afraid of people like a Malik and them. Huh? But then again, I'm already for you yet to come back later for her. Go on, comrade.
2: Yes, the Strait of Hormuz. The situation there seems to be very fluid.
0: You know, last night when I addressed the executive, mm-hmm. I was saying to them that we are so happy that the Strait of Hormuz is actually open, and that we're hoping that we'll see a further reduction in gas prices. Yes. So yesterday they were down to about $79. I think at one point it was $77, then it ticked up a little. $79, fine, because it was $120.
2: Yes.
0: So I was thinking, boy, finally we're going to get some relief, because our government has been subsidizing petroleum products for a period. They have passed on some of it recently, but for several months we told them to keep it stable, so there was no increase in the fuel variation charge, which they normally pass on to the customer. Mm-hmm. And similarly at the pump, we have not... Yes.
3: It's closed.
0: I know it's closed, so I'm coming back to that now. So... similarly, the point I was making now is that, so similarly, we have actually maintained the costs at the pump, but we do so by paying Western Diesel Company to keep the price at $14.25, $14.50 to provide price stability. Right now, we owe Western Diesel Company over $6 million. Now remember, you know, we're supposed to be collecting probably $4, $5 million a month. We owe them, we have to pay them. So this is, you know, a very benevolent position taken by my administration to contain the price of diesel and gasoline for the benefit of the people. But it is hurting us financially. So I was very happy yesterday and I said to the executive that, look, this opening is welcome and the reduction is welcome. Lo and behold, Israel go on fire in Lebanon. And now the Iranians have decided now that they're closing the or have closed the Gulf of Hormuz, which means that oil prices are likely to increase again. Mm-hmm. And these are the vulnerabilities that we speak about from time to time. You know, there's some people who believe that by fighting for this MVI, this multidimensional vulnerability index, they believe that you know, we're trying to create a pathway to get free money. No, that's not the case. I mean, from time to time, we have to contend with these economic shocks. We're extremely vulnerable. We have a small population. We have limited resources. But yet still, they're telling us, oh, we can't get no form of concessional funding because we're too wealthy. And this is so vulgar, especially when we get damaged by a hurricane, when there's no economic activity. And admittedly, we have always bounced back and we've done well, but it makes it very difficult to run the country under those circumstances. I was telling a few individuals last evening that it is far difficult to run a small country, vulnerable country without resources, than to run the great United States.
2: Yeah.
0: Because they have a vast amount of resources. When you're running a country like Antigua and Barbuda and other OECS countries, it takes a significant amount of skill if you're going to do well.
2: Yes.
0: And it is not, it should not be surprising that sometimes, or in many instances, that governments in these parts, they do not do well. It's because of the multiple challenges, and most of them are actually exogenous shocks. Sometimes some bad policy decisions are made by governments within the region that would have exacerbated these exogenous shocks. But it is extremely difficult to run a small country with very limited resources. I have to admit that my administration has been holding things together, notwithstanding the challenges, and you know, we always feel as though we can rise to any challenge, and we continue to do so. So we are hoping that you know, the Strait of Hormuz will be or whatever it is will be reopened as soon as possible, so that there is no significant increase in oil prices. We also hope too that within a matter of weeks, maybe a couple of months, we can see prices normalize in maybe somewhere around $60, which will bring us back to the pre Iranian war price of oil. And that in itself will ensure that the government start to collect a few million dollars. But you know, our opponents, when oil prices would have normalized and we start to get maybe a $3-4 million, you're going to hear them on the radio saying, oh, the prices are too high. They're getting $4 million a month. They shouldn't get so much money. They need to reduce the price. But they're not going to tell the people that during COVID and the war in Ukraine, that we had to subsidize the price of petroleum products. Again, during that period, and for an extended period, we had to pay WEOC to keep the prices under control. And similarly, for the last several months, since what, February, we've been, for the last 3-4 months, we have had to literally pay Western Indies Oil Company to keep the prices at $4.50 and $4.25 respectively. And I'll also share with our viewers a little analysis that the Speaker of the House did for me about the price of diesel and gas here. It's the cheapest in the Caribbean, barring two countries. Yes.
3: Yeah.
0: Exactly. Yes. So only the and by the way, the differential is not a lot now. It's like a difference of maybe a dollar something easy. So you can see the effort by our administration. I recall some months ago, a week ago, a gentleman called and said that he was in the U.S. and he was shocked that petroleum prices were more expensive in the United States than here. And, you know, it was quite an appropriate observation, but that particular caller was quite appreciative of the effort of the government to keep the prices down and to keep them stable. So, again, just accounting to the people of Antigua and Barbuda. Now, let me find that spreadsheet with the figures. I'm going to send it to Jupiter now.
2: In the meantime, Prime Minister, while you're doing that, I'm glad that you mentioned APUA, because on the positive side, we are hearing now that APUA producing 11 million gallons per day now as we speak.
0: Correct. But again, you know, that comes at great cost.
2: Yes.
0: So the production of our water, reverse osmosis water, desalinated water, is extremely expensive. Mm-hmm. It costs at least 6 times the amount of fresh water, groundwater. That's another area that is adding to our vulnerability. I've said this before the last elections, and I'm saying it again. At some point, we will have to increase the price of water, because we're literally subsidizing water to the tune of about $40 million a year. $40 million. You understand? So, again, our political opponents, I can imagine that they will have a field day, but we have to be very responsible in the running of the country. Now, we're not going to increase it necessarily to recover all $40 million. But if, for example, the flat fee of $22, it has to go up to $30, I don't see anybody should make a big issue about that. It's 1,000 gallons of water that they're getting for $22. And the thing about it, I've also said this too, that There's several areas in which we're going to have to manage the water situation to ensure sustainability. So it's not just about increasing the amount of water. Mm-hmm. Otherwise, it becomes a moving target. Yes. If the water is too cheap, you're going to get more wastage. Mm-hmm. And that's one of the reasons why we have to increase the price to reduce the amount of wastage. Even in the drought, there are people watering the lawn and so on because the water is cheap. Now, people should not be using potable water to be watering the lawn during a drought. Barring, 2 mornings ago, we have not had a good shower of rain for about 9 months. I've been saying so. It's only now the Met Office has actually come out to say now that we're in a severe drought, and they also indicated too that May has been the driest month on record since 1928. But again, I mean, our people should be appreciative of the fact that, notwithstanding the fact that we don't have any surface water, that Potworks Dam is practically dry, that we are still producing up to 11 million gallons. And it is because of the investments that my administration invested in the water plants, the various water plants, why we're not struggling to provide potable water. And we accept that there are pockets of depravity, water depravity, but we're fixing those. And I'm told by December we will add at least another 1.5 million gallons. We do have the engines to produce another 3 million gallons. I'm told that APU has decided they're going to put half of it, 1.5 million gallons, at Crabs, because the Crabs infrastructure can accommodate half, it can accommodate all of it. And we're also installing another plant that will provide 400,000 gallons of water at Fry's Hill. That's a plant that we have gotten from the Japanese that will arrive next month. I met with the Japanese ambassador up to Thursday, and he confirmed it will come in July. So another 2 million gallons will be added to the water supply here before the end of the year, and we still have another $1.5 million plan that we have to build out infrastructure in order to install that other 1.5 million gallons.
3: And Prime Minister, to add here, it was also recognized that in 2014, when that Tigambabi, the Labour Party, won the general election, the water situation in Tigambabi was dire. Right? And 10 years later, or 12 years later, we are in a different position. And people mm-hmm. must also realize, had you and your cabinet, your government, not done this, Antigua today would have no water. Mm-hmm. When I say no, because the wells are dry, all the groundwater is used. Oh, there's no groundwater because of the drought. Potworks Dam is dry. We have no other source of water. And we are now producing 11 million gallons of water a day.
0: You know what the capacity was on the UPP, reverse osmosis capacity? Well, 3 million, but generally they will not produce more than about 2.5 million gallons a day.
3: Because half the plants weren't working.
0: Well, SEMCOP did a good job maintaining, but they don't normally run them to full capacity.
3: Correct.
0: Mm-hmm. But give them the benefit of the doubt, they had 3 million gallons that they could have produced annually.
3: Had you done nothing?
0: Daily.
3: Would have been a major problem today. And they keep pushing, again, misinformation, disinformation, you know, about water in Antigua and Barbuda. And as you said, there are pockets of people who genuinely have water issues from time to time.
1: They still repair.
3: We all do it because at the end of the day, you know, Donald, you call me sometimes and say, any water up your way, that kind of thing. Right? But we do get water.
1: Yeah.
3: You know, you do get water. You definitely have a chance to store water. You definitely have a chance to fill your tank if there's no rain. There's opportunity to store water. You know, and people must recognize that the situation that the Caribbean is in, that the world is in when it comes to water, mm-hmm. you have to be more conscious now about storing water. Mm-hmm. You know, if you don't have a system in the house, and you have to conserve.
2: But not only that, we're talking about production and storage, but we have to look at what we have been doing with the repiping as well. That comes as a cost as well.
0: Well, no doubt about it, and that is our biggest issue right now. Mm-hmm. The loss of water because of these old pipes, and it's going to take time. You're talking about hundreds of miles of pipes. It's going to take time to replace.
3: And in difficult positions too, Prime Minister. You know, a lot of these, this piping, to change the pipe. I remember when they did the repiping, for example, in Newfield.
4: right? I mean, you're talking roads that are one-lane roads. Mm-hmm. So it's very difficult mm-hmm. to put a pipe on a one-lane road without mm-hmm. destroying the road or with destroying the front of somebody's home. Mm-hmm. You know, some areas are just genuinely difficult.
1: They were called footpath before they became
4: you know, that kind of thing. So the reality is, it's not an easy thing to do. But you see every day, and you know.
0: And you can see the progress.
4: You see the progress.
2: You know, yesterday when we were discussing APUA, Jonathan's statement that they're wasting government resources by digging up the roads after paving them, and I got a very solid response, albeit brief, from one individual, an engineer at APUA. I wish to share that again so that the listening audience, viewing audience, can get an understanding of what is happening regarding that. He said to me, we do not excavate indiscriminately. We only excavate to repair, replace, and install pipes. It is possible for a line to fail after the road is paved. We are now shifting to sleeve pipes that cross the road so that in the event the line breaks, there is no need to disrupt the carriageway, which makes sense to me. Mm-hmm. Yeah. So my good friend, I call him the Moses. I say good afternoon, good evening to him. Yes. Okay. That's what you were looking for, Prime Minister, the gas prices.
0: Yes. Yeah. You can see... in fact, I should have sent it to you so you can actually speak to it. So you have it on your phone.
2: Yes.
0: You can speak to it.
2: Yeah. Okay. So this, let me just get it here. Quickly, I have a slow phone, you know, I need to clear my storage. So maybe you can pull it up there, Jupiter, for me. What you want now?
0: Okay, some guy in a 2.0 or something.
2: Still not opening up, but I tell you, I need an update.
0: Nokia 2.0.
2: Jupiter, you can open it up a bit more for me, please, if you don't mind. What are we looking at here?
0: Well, okay, so
2: I can see. Yeah.
3: USA,
2: so the USA,
0: Oklahoma,
2: the lowest in Oklahoma, gasoline in terms of EC dollars, $12.81, diesel $12.80.
0: In the great United States,
2: yeah,
0: higher than Antigua.
2: Yeah, Texas. Regular for gasoline in EC dollars, $12.58, mid-grade $16.64, diesel $15.92. Kansas, $12.87 for gasoline in EC dollars and diesel $16.15. In terms of the highest, I have Delaware. Scroll for me, please. The teleprompter is in front of me. Delaware, $13.55. 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In California, $17.83 and $23.80. Hawaii, $19.16 and $21.12. The USA average price,
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2: 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All prices are as of last month, May 29th, 2026. All right.
0: Sorry, you have the OECS too, yeah?
3: Yeah.
0: OECS is there, unless you only got a part of it.
2: So interesting.
0: One with OECS. You found it?
3: Yeah.
0: So pull up the OECS.
2: Could you put that up for me,
0: please? Caribbean, rather.
2: Yes.
0: One of the Caribbean.
2: Okay. So we're looking at several factors here. We're looking at gasoline, diesel, LPG, the 20-pound cylinder, and the LPG 25-pound cylinder, LPG 100-pound cylinder. Let's go to our country, Antigua, Barbuda. For gasoline, it's $14.50. Diesel, $14.25. The LPG, the 20-pound, is $32. The 25-pound is $40. LPG, the 100-pound, is $155.
3: Before I continue,
2: yeah,
3: it is important to note that the $32 and the $155, those prices are raised up to that on the UPP.
2: Correct. Correct. So you understand what he said?
0: Yeah, true. And we never increased it.
2: Anguilla. For a gallon of gas, $19.08. and 90 days of difference in terms of the quality, the grade. All right, diesel 14.50, LPG 20 pound in Anguilla when we're paying $32, it's 56.50 for the 20 pound cylinder in Anguilla, and the 25 pound, well, they don't have the 25 pound, but for the 100 pound cylinder, it's $235 against $155 for Antigua Barbuda. All right, Bahamas, we have $17.96 for a gallon of gas. The diesel, $17.67, Jupiter, scroll a bit for me.
0: That's dollars, yeah?
2: Yeah. $94.50 for the 20 pound cylinder.
0: Compared to $32.
2: Compared to $32 in Antigua. And whereas we're paying $155 for our 100 pound LPG, they're paying $416 Bahamian dollars. All right, Barbados. 1 gallon of gas is $24.59 Bajan dollars. Diesel 18.23. The 20 pound cylinder is $53.33 compared to $32 here in Antigua. The 25 pound in Barbados is $66.15 compared to Jupiter. Let me see, $40 in Antigua compared to $40 in Antigua. Thank you, PM. And the 100 pound cylinder is $238.95 compared to $238.95 compared to $155 in Antigua. Dominica. Gasoline, $19.05 per gallon. Diesel, $18.60. The 20 pound cylinder is $32 and, am I right?
4: Yeah,
2: and $36. I wonder why,
0: You know we supply Dominica, right?
2: Yes, we supply Dominica as well from West Indies, our company. And for the 100 pound cylinder, they pay $150 and $200.
0: They have two suppliers,
2: right. Yes.
0: So
2: Grenada,
0: our company will be $150, yes. And the other supplier $200.
2: Grenada, $17 per gallon for gasoline, $17 per gallon for diesel. For the 20 pound cylinder, Grenadians are paying, let me see if I can pull it now from
0: $32.
2: Yes, $40 compared to $32 in Antigua. And for the 100 pound cylinder, they're paying $350 compared to $155 here in Antigua.
0: More than twice,
2: indeed. St. Kitts, $17.38 and $18.08 for a gallon of gasoline. Grade again makes a difference. $15.67 and $17.74 for diesel. For the 20 pound cylinder, they're paying $30 ECDs.
0: That's competitive.
2: Very. And for the 100 pound cylinder, they're paying $140 premium, right?
0: Yeah. So that's competitive.
2: Competitive, yeah. St. Lucia, they're paying $16.04 per gallon for gasoline, $16.04 for diesel. The 20 pound cylinder is $34. And for the 100 pound cylinder, LPG, liquid propane gas, cooking gas, they're paying $263.50 compared to $155 in Antigua.
0: But a 20 pound is competitive, is only $2.
2: Only $2, yes. Okay, St. Vincent, $16.92 per gallon, gasoline, diesel, $16.26, cooking gas, $38 for the 20 pound cylinder. For the 40, is it 40?
0: Yeah, 40 pounds.
2: $40 for what?
0: For us, and $50.90. The 25 pound.
2: 25 pound, yeah, that's what I want to find out. The 25 pound, they're paying $50.19. For the 100 pound cylinder, they're paying $201.77 instead, you know, compared to the $155. Jamaica, $22.15, $22.15 for a gallon of gasoline. Diesel, $22.68. For the liquid propane gas, they're paying $58.75 for
0: the figure below. The figure below doesn't look accurate.
2: It doesn't.
0: That's probably No, I think it's a typo.
2: I believe, I believe.
0: But go on, we're counting. 224.
2: Yeah. 224, I'll skip the second figure. Right. $224.64 for the 100-pound cylinder. In Montserrat, $18.26 per gallon for gasoline, $15.67 for diesel. For the 20-pound cylinder, Montserrat, just down the road, we're paying $32. They're paying $52.43. And for the 100-pound cylinder, which we're paying $155 for, they're paying $262. St. Croix, U.S. Virgin Islands, $14.46. This is U.S. we're talking about?
0: No, EC.
2: EC? Oh, all figures in EC. Yes, sorry. All figures in EC. U.S. Virgin, St. Croix, $14.46 for a gallon of gasoline. I don't see any for diesel, but for the 20-pound cylinder, they're paying $67.50 and also $81. And for the 100-pound cylinder, they're paying $270 and $310.50 compared to $155 in Antigua. St. Thomas, U.S. Virgin Islands, $17.32 gasoline, $67.50 and $73 for the 32-pound for the 20-pound cylinder. I don't see any for the 100-pound cylinder there. Am I right? Yeah. St. John, Virgin Islands, $17.77 per gallon for gasoline, $67 for the liquid propane gas, which we pay what, $32? Okay. Trinidad, regular price for gasoline, $14.26, premium, $18.54. So there are two figures there. 1858, yes. And for the diesel. For diesel, they're paying 1058. And for the liquid propane gas, cooking gas, $9.07 for the 20-pound cylinder, and $45.36 for the 100-pound cylinder.
0: So 14.26. We're at 14.25 for gasoline. Yeah. So yeah. One cent higher, and they're oil producing.
2: I was just about to say
0: astonishing,
2: that.
0: Astonishing.
2: It's amazing. They're oil producing. Let's look at Guyana.
0: So I think Caicos is next. No, sorry, Guyana.
2: Guyana, yes. I see here for gasoline in Guyana, they're paying $12.22 for a gallon of gasoline, and they have ultra low and sulfur diesel. They pay $12.08 and $18.83 respectively. All right, for the okay, and I don't see any here anything. Let's go to Turks and Caicos because there isn't anything for the LPG. Turks and Caicos, $19.82 for a gallon of gasoline, and for the let's go to the end there, $405 for the 100-pound cylinder LPG compared to $155 in Antigua Barbuda. And Tortola, we see here $18.51 and $20 for the a gallon of gas. For diesel, it's $16.21 and $17.83, and for the 100-pound cylinder, it's $230 compared to the $155 here in Antigua Barbuda. All right, we looked at the U.S. already.
0: Yeah.
2: So quite interesting, Prime Minister.
0: Three questions, and need I say more?
2: So
0: the thing speaks for itself.
2: Yeah, that speaks for itself. We're moving on, gentlemen. Yeah, so Prime Minister, this has...
1: You have something for saying.
0: Go ahead.
1: Thank you again for shielding the people from
2: this. Yes.
1: Thank you. Who said that about me? Go ahead.
0: And again, you know...
2: It's not a paid ad.
0: When they say that we are uncaring, where is the evidence?
1: The evidence proves the contrary.
0: Precisely.
3: This is where it comes back to... You know, these radio programs in general, Ron and Ron show,
2: yes,
3: number one, right? It's imperative that we have these shows, and you have these shows, and we all do these shows every day of the week, or most days of the week. Because We need to continue to hammer this home. It is important. And I think it worked in the 2026 general election.
0: Yeah.
3: I think we did not do enough of that in 2023.
2: Yes.
3: We found ourselves behind the eight ball in 2023 constantly. Right, we tried.
2: 26.
3: No, 23.
1: 23, yes.
3: We did a fantastic job within that 3 years, especially, you know, debunking the nonsense, the lies, the misinformation, the disinformation. And, you know, when I speak or we speak about Young Winner, for example, or anybody else at the United Progressive Party, who goes in the media and talks this way, you know, I was attacked, and I don't care. As Prime Minister said, I'm a radio host, right? I say what I have to say, I take my blows like a man, right? The reality of the situation is, we need to do this. Because you cannot allow people, and I use Young Wedding because he's the PR for the UPP, cannot allow him or others to go on to other radio stations, right? And chat things that are simply not true. You know, as I said, he spoke about water, digging up roads, he spoke about the roads, he speaks about water, he speaks about gas prices, you know? Speak about these things with such authority when you have, it's either you know and you're just deceiving the people, which I think is the case, right? Because nobody in their right mind, right, especially if you follow world politics, see what's happening and continues to happen, you know, in Iran with the United States and Israel and Lebanon and the whole Middle East, right? And say to yourself that, as Prime Minister speaks about every day, these vulnerable islands that he runs, or Antigua and Barbuda, which he's the Prime Minister of, right? We are constantly under pressure by outside forces. It's not something that the Prime Minister has created in Antigua and Barbuda, or the government has created, right? And there comes a time when the government has to say, guys, you know, as much as we want to help you, as much as
2: we've tried.
3: It comes a time when you have to say, guys, you know, I'm digging a hole here to fill a hole, and I have to be careful that I don't dig a hole so deep that I can't fill it back.
0: Exactly.
3: Right? And this is what we have to continue to say, continue to put out there. And I think it worked well in 2026.
1: Because
3: as I ended the show the other night, I said to Donna, when she's lying on the bed, pull a blanket up to her chin. And I was like, I said, remind Mr. Knight that it's 15-1.
2: I want to say something here before you come off. You know, I still believe in the education drive. Information like this, every host who speak for and on behalf of this administration on this radio station, this television, should have this information, right? And not only that, but from time to time, the engagement must be done as well, because, for example, I had the manager of the Social Protection Board here day before yesterday, and what she was telling the listening audience, a number of us did not know all these things came with the Happy Program. And we spoke about the education drive, how important it is for us to put that in place. So out of the various ministries, the ministries themselves, you know, we need to see more coming from the public relations officers, at least an education drive. So we here at Point FM, we've invited Madam Manager of the Social Protection Board, and we look forward to doing other areas within ministries to have them come to this radio station so we can start the education drive. This information is very pertinent. Go ahead, Donna.
1: Well, I was saying that what I noticed the opposition is doing, particularly, and I hate to refer to him because, you know, in my world, he really is insignificant.
0: Yeah, it doesn't exist.
1: But like, he has no impact on my life, although he, you know, set on me according to old people. But since election, I try to stay up a little late to listen to entertain myself, and as my cousin said, pull up my blanket and say 15-1 and smile. But what I observe is that he's on a trajectory of scaremongering. And so he uses the external affairs because he understands that initially you can go ahead and socially protect us and shield us economically however you can. But you cannot do it indefinitely should the war be protracted.
0: Exactly.
1: And so he will say things like, I look out and all, price a go rise, gas price a go rise, this a go. So the scaremongering, the fear tactics, you know, and I have to agree with my cousin. So we have to continue to debunk and refute and to stay ahead of the game, because what he's trying to do is to undermine the win and to behave as if the victory was predicated upon unreal promises. And those are not promises. You can't keep the Strait of Hormuz open.
0: Exactly.
1: Trump can't keep them open.
0: Ambassador John Messiah shared a little insight with me yesterday, or the day before she came to see me. And she said to me, why are you allowing them to vilify the food voucher program? Mm. She said it's no different than the card that the UPP gave various citizens, so they get a little food support every month. Instead of to buy food, the $200 and petrol card.
1: Right.
0: So she's saying it's no different. The cash support that we give the vulnerable is no different from that $200 card that you give to people to go shopping.
1: Yeah, but they have it's a jealousy, and we understand that. And it's anything to tarnish, to defame, to discredit, to put down the government, even the good things.
0: Exactly.
1: The good things, because. So I have some guests.
0: And we never made an issue about that petrol card when we're in opposition.
1: No.
0: Never.
1: Because it's a benefit for the people.
0: Exactly.
1: But anyway.
0: Please say something about your guests. Sorry for cutting.
1: I was just talking to my guests, and I was saying to them, because we at the PDV Caribbean, we have a social program that we've been trying to work out the logistics of bathing our vagrants. So I was telling them, I saw one of them lying down, so I told him, you see that person lying there, he's one of my charge. I have a responsibility to take care of him. And so whilst we can feed them, we also want to clean them up and so. And I was telling her, in our country, you're a vagrant because you might have a mental disposition or something, but it's not like there is not a caring system.
0: True.
1: There's a social safety net for every tier of, in our communities, either the churches, either the government, either just your neighbors.
0: Even just neighbors.
1: So, I was just telling her, Antigua is a real beautiful place to live. It's not just beautiful in its appearance and its physical appeal, but the safety that we have, the value we put on our hospitality and experience we have in it. Yes, we are subject to things like drought, which we're going through now, and hurricanes come every now and then and devastate almost all that we would have built. But we're lucky. I said we never had a tsunami, and we agreed that we don't want one. And that, even though historically we would have read about earthquakes, apart from the 74 one, which to me that really didn't do some damage like what we would have read about when we were going to school. So, but all in all, we're just a blessed, lovely little country where you can live a good life.
0: 100%.
1: And we're able to even attract other people through our CIP and other programs that people can come here and live and work and so. So I'm just making that point to her, even the poor and vulnerable are taken care of. I told her about the happy housing and the different programs we have. And the people of Antigua know this.
3: And also, Donna, quickly, the Prime Minister spoke about social programs that the UPP introduced. They, in opposition, the Antigua and Bobby Liverpool, never objected to school meals, never objected to the uniform, the bus system, or whatever school supplies were given out. There was never an issue. As a matter of fact, when they got into power, they made it better.
0: Made them free.
1: But Prime Minister, somebody, one of his cousins called in and said that the UPP said that Labour Party don't have no social program. I had to call him and say, any bigger social program?
2: I came with about 50 to 5.
1: Any bigger social program than one university? And one university where the education cost is minuscule? You tell me what bigger social program.
0: But even the social programs that they're referring to deal with the poor and vulnerable, we have perhaps the largest schedule of social programs anywhere in the Caribbean and beyond, to the extent that the IMF and other institutions continue to have access to consolidate them because they are splintered all over the place. Take for instance, a person can get a $200 voucher from a card from Petro-Caribbean. You can get another $200
1: and it's gonna go up.
0: Food voucher, and it's gonna go up. So you have at least two programs there that will provide
1: $100
0: and $100. That's $500 already,
2: easily
0: for a vulnerable indigent person. In addition,
1: even if you're making a certain income, it's just that it has to be below a certain threshold. But you can tell them they grudge poor people and all because the government to help them.
3: So they're making it sound like a racket.
0: We also have the Grace program. We give cash on the Grace program too. So that's what, 3-4 different programs in which the government pays cash to individuals.
2: Yes.
0: We also have a program to take care of the elderly and those in need, in which we provide individuals with
1: transportation with to persons. The doctors. And
0: transportation too, but we pay somebody to deal with the home help.
1: Yes, that too.
0: They do the home help and we pay. We pay the person or persons.
3: Prime Minister, you also have things like the building material program.
0: Oh, yes.
3: You have things like the CMC that offers meats and shrimp and salmon and these things.
0: Subsidized.
1: Yeah.
3: You have taken away the...
0: Oh, that's not PDB.
3: That's not PDB. That's just
0: CMC sells certain cuts of meats that ordinary will carry maybe about a 50-60% markup.
2: Salmon and so on.
0: Salmon and so on, so that the ordinary people can afford them.
3: That's a subsidy.
0: Housing.
3: Is a subsidy.
0: National housing chopper.
3: Water, $22 a gallon is a subsidy because they're selling for less than what it's costing them.
0: Minister Turner got some contractors to indicate how much they will sell a 3-bedroom property for, those that are built by National Housing, including the land. And they indicated $600,000. You know how much they're getting for National Housing? Between $300,000 and $350,000. And prior to that, they were as low as $200,000. You know, so whenever someone gets a home from the government,
1: it's a social
0: they
1: program.
0: Get at least whenever someone gets a home from the government,
1: it's a social
0: they
1: program.
0: Get at least $150,000 in equity. Now, you

0: Don't forget too that we reduce or eliminated the duties and taxes on a number of fruits and vegetables.
1: Yes,
0: so now they carry
1: most cars coming to town.
0: Exactly. Oh, practically every car gets some level of duty free. So what has happened now? That Gini coefficient has reduced, and more people are now transitioning into the middle class, thanks to the benevolent programs of the Labour Party. So when they say that we are mean spirited and we don't take care of people and we are bad minded, it's totally untrue. Yeah, there you go. Look, there's just so many programs. And again, all designed to help the ordinary people, the working class people of this country. And I can reassure the people of Antigua and Barbuda that my administration has been the most benevolent administration to have served the people of Antigua and Barbuda, and that will certainly continue under my leadership.
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4: We're into the Brown and Brown Show, your favorite show on a Saturday afternoon into the evening time. My name is Colin O'Neill. Still in studio with me is Gassie Dredd, Comrade Donna Evergreen Shire, and Senator Shaul. Our technicians on board, they're doing an absolutely fantastic job. That's Sherwin Jupiter and Courtney Boyd. Good afternoon to our listeners near and far. If you're just joining us for the first time, this is the place to be on a Saturday. It's the perfect place for radio broadcasting and television watching. For those of you finding us on the various platforms, again, good afternoon to you. We have several platforms. Those of you who have just joined us, you can follow us on YouTube, also on JTruth's platform. My technician is telling me YouTube is not up as yet. Okay, JTruth platform, also Facebook and other platforms that we've provided, and not forgetting the old good conventional radio. Prime Minister, now that we're back, Cabinet made an announcement recently, number portability set for July rollout here in Antigua Barbuda. Tell us about that.
5: I've been assured by Minister Nicholas that they now have everything in place and they should be rolling out number portability next month. So we're counting on his judgment in this one.
4: Indeed. All right. And I'm sure a number of persons will be glad for that. There is one fellow who usually called you Harley.
5: Yeah.
4: He has been asking for that for the longest while.
5: All right.
4: But we're going to have to throw away the Harley thing. Let him know it's Gassie.
5: Gassie Dredd.
4: Gassie Dredd.
5: Yeah, that's a childhood name.
4: Yes. Yeah. Okay. Government plans to produce 200,000 Antigua black pineapple plants.
5: That's right. You know, we had an issue and there was a big brouhaha about it years ago. But, you know, propagating the slips. And we want to get as many as possible so that we can restore the black pineapple production to prior years, you know, to get good yields and then start a supply. So we're not focusing on supplying the pineapples now. It's about producing more slips so that we can have steady, sustainable crops going forward.
4: What is being produced now? Is it slips?
5: The slips, yeah.
4: The slips?
5: Yeah.
4: Okay.
5: They will produce some fruits, but they're not focusing on the fruits right now. They're focusing on the slips.
4: On the slips.
5: To expand production.
4: Okay. And still, this will be at Cades Bay?
5: Correct.
4: Still at the same place?
5: Correct.
4: All right. And I'm sure that a number of people are glad to hear this because there are people who have been saying that they haven't seen the black pineapple as we have seen in the past.
5: Correct.
4: You know, a number of people are importing pineapples and so forth.
5: Yeah.
4: This would make it easy.
5: So we're scaling up, absolutely.
4: Indeed. All right. What else we have here? Oh, the law is being strengthened where police can now make arrests on days.
5: Yeah, so before the police couldn't make arrests on a Sunday. So we're trying to figure out people don't commit crimes on a Sunday. So that has been addressed. And the other issue is that almost invariably the warrant will have a singular issue. And because, you know, you may be looking for marijuana and then you find a firearm, there's some lawyers who argued that the warrant did not cover the firearm. So we corrected that to make sure that any form of contraband, any issue that they are searching for, even if it's not on the, even whatever they're searching for is not on the warrant, and they come across anything illegal in your house, any contraband, any guns, ammunition, even drugs, if they're not searching for drugs, or anything stolen items, that you can be convicted without challenge.
6: Mm-hmm. Prime Minister, I want to ask a question, because I actually was listening to the Leader of the Opposition, where he was questioning the bill, said he thought, I don't know if it's he thought, or what if him thought, that it was an infringement on someone's constitutional rights. I'm being serious. I understand, you know, we
7: are
6: a society. We can make a joke with after, but on a serious note. Because an example he gave is that if you had enforced a search warrant, let's say into my home, looking for a television, and you found a TV, that means you probably should not be allowed to look at anything else. So my question would have been, again, if I was allowed to ask the question, if you went in there and next to that television, it was a stolen TV, you saw a gun there, so you pick up the TV and you just leave the gun there. Mm. That is what he's insinuating.
5: No, it's worse than that. No.
6: Constitutional right.
5: He said you must leave the contraband there, or the contraband, or yes. Contrabands, mm. And go and get another warrant.
8: How do you expect to find them there? When you go back?
7: When you go back, where are you going to find them? Where are you going to find them when you come
6: back? I just thought it was a sad rebuttal. I mean, you know.
5: You just keep puppy showing the poor leader of opposition.
6: I don't know why they continue to do that, you know. And what also bothered me, they're the first ones who, in questions to the Prime Minister in the Parliament, and of course on the airwaves, constantly ridicule the government about what they're doing about crime in Antigua and Barbuda. Mm-hmm. When you go to the Parliament and you make these amendments to the Act
5: to strengthen
6: the law enforcement in Antigua and Barbuda, they criticize that.
5: Mm-hmm. They can't help them. I mean, they just don't get it.
7: Well, I noticed that they have been making a pledge recently. I heard Senator Chester Hughes saying that we are going to be more respectful.
5: So while Bethel was saying so to the speaker, he then became disrespectful and was accusing the speaker of bias.
6: Yeah, I heard that too.
5: So on the one hand, he's telling the speaker, Mr. Speaker, I'm going to be more respectful this term. And then he went off on the tangent, you're not fair.
6: But I just want to remind you also, right, and I'm sure you recognize it from Prime Minister, you all realize that he was reading his whole presentation.
5: Yeah, somebody messaged me and I said to them, I'll leave him. So Queen Donna messaged me and said, well, you allow him to read his presentation on iPad. I said, don't allow him. He's not growing. So
6: actually, you know something, if you don't argue, it's not, but if you allow him, it goes quicker too. Prime Minister is busy. I want to work today.
9: No, at one time I said, you know what, there's a lot
7: of things today. So you allow him, it will go faster.
5: That's true too. That's true too.
6: He's busy.
7: So the law is going to be strengthened, Prime Minister.
5: It has been strengthened in the lower house to be passed now. The Senate met already?
6: No,
7: on the 29th.
5: Right, so and they will pass it and it'll be gazetted.
7: Yeah, all right. What else do I have here? Oh, the very important. A goal has been set now for the completion of 75% of the road network within 4 years. We have quite a network in our
5: plan. Trust me. We have argued that the way in which the road network was actually set out
7: from the initial
5: it's just too many roads. It's not like, you know, like Dominicans, when you go to Dominica you have one main road for miles upon miles. In our case you have so many secondary roads, you know? And what happened, most of them were in a state of disrepair, or they may not have been paved sometimes for 30-40 years. So we're trying to knock them out, and many people are getting a little I should say impatient, because they see roads are being done in other communities. I did tell one of them today, the person lives in Bath Lodge, and you know we do this road, did this road for where the kennel is, the dog kennel. Mm-hmm. We concreted it. We also would have spent probably about $13 million or more to, maybe 15 if you included material, to concrete the road from Jennings to Hermitage. Mm-hmm. So these works are done on a constituency basis. Mm-hmm. And if you would have spent, let's say, $20 million on roads within the last few months in that constituency, we can't stay there and fix all the roads and leave others unattended. So I said to the person, they want to make sure others get a piece of the pie, and there'll be a rotation, they'll come back in, and hopefully your road will be next on the rotation.
6: I see they're doing very well too with All Saints Road.
5: Yes, excellent.
7: Coming up quite nicely.
6: And the opposition keep also, Prime Minister, harping on this. Is $100 million from drawdown from the ACB bank, which you have not done as well.
5: Exactly. And you know what? Who's driving it? So they made claims months ago that there's a lot of corruption and funds are misused. So they were embarrassed to learn that we have not drawn a cent. And I think they are trying to be opportunistic. They are looking for some opportunity to say that monies were misspent. So they keep coming with these questions only to be told, look, we are funding roads from government cash flows. We have not borrowed. And I guess they're a little agitated now that they have not been able to create any mischief, because they don't want to know that what they say is true. You know? All they want to say, if $10 million is drawn, they're going to try and make the case, only $5 million is spent. Correct. So that's all the opportunity they're looking for, to go and create lies, promote misinformation, disinformation. So every time they hear that nothing has been drawn, you can see that they're deflated.
7: Why 4 years, Prime Minister? Could we see at least another...
5: Yeah, I want to give ourselves enough time. You have to understand we have certain constraints. We have financial constraints. We have material constraints. We also have labor constraints. If everything, was working at 100%, then we could have given a shorter timeline.
9: And the piping too.
5: And the repiping as well, precisely.
7: Yeah. No, I see they're coming after you with the employment situation, where you said some people just don't want to work, and the work ethics.
5: You didn't see the video where the guy that went to steal, and he they're bragging, saying, oh, okay, 6 months we go to jail for an out.
7: Badge of honor.
5: Exactly. Jupiter, you want to pull up that, because he's not here alone. No, he's not alone, It's plenty of these young people who think like that. They feel that robbing people is a way out to get quick money.
7: They seem to be.
5: So they're looking for quick money, but I keep telling them, quick money sweet, but bit in the end.
7: Good.
5: And they keep robbing people, pulling off their chains and so on. So what police need to
10: fuck up? You like it, okay.
5: Sting operation.
10: Look at me, okay.
5: Yeah.
7: Go ahead. So what are you saying, Prime Minister? Complete what you're
5: saying. I'm saying they started to set up some sting operations, going to committees and make my on the channel and then pull them out, shot them in the foot.
7: All right. So we go to the video. This is the video that everybody has been talking about. Jupiter, could you run that for us, please?
10: Really, yeah, fuck up. You like it, okay. Look at me, okay. Look at me.
5: And he say he has something too. He has a gun here. They found a gun. Yeah, the firearm too.
7: Wow.
5: They found it in the bush.
7: Oh. Wow.
5: Yeah, one of them, when I was living down Villa.
10: My boy, your video, you know, for lack of a phone, my boy.
5: Yes.
10: We apologize.
7: But they expletive. Okay,
5: but anyway,
7: apologize to that.
5: One name broke into my house and stole electronics of the house, TV and so on. When you get a shovel in it, kill that little blow.
9: Oh god.
5: I'm banging like a road match.
10: Moving right along.
5: Many years ago.
9: Housing projects that we have coming along in the countryside and Booby Alley and so.
5: Yeah, they're coming on nicely. What we're trying to do is to scale up to about 500 homes a year. So we have instructed National Housing to bring in some more workers. We just don't have enough workers. So, you know, the homes are constrained by not having enough workers. And cash is also an issue. So we met with FCIB, and we're trying to float a bond for $100 million, a housing bond. They're looking at it seriously, and we're hoping that they will get favorable consideration so that we can move to no less than maybe 300-400 homes a year, but we want to get up to about 500 homes a year. In the next 10 years, we must deliver no less than 5,000 homes to the people. If you provide 5,000 homes, an average of about 3 persons per home, we are literally providing, or let's say transitioning about 15,000 people into middle-income housing.
9: I was wondering if you do a study to know how much housing we need according to how people age in families, you know, start of work, have the capacity to have a down payment, to get a loan.
5: Something rudimentary. We have about 7,500 applications currently. Mm. And that way is not going down. As soon as we deliver a few more hundred come back on. So we know for a fact that we can build up to about 7,000 homes, and there's a demand for all of it.
9: What about the subsidized housing with the Chinese that are going to be in Bolton?
5: Right, so the Chinese came early this week, and they went to Bolton's and to Barbuda. Now these are going to be single story dwellings, so these are not condominium units as in the case of the Bowie Alley project. I think they're doing probably about 35 properties, 2 and 3 bedrooms. I'm told they may have 1 or 2 4 bedrooms. I ask them, we are vacating for, I mean, you have 4 bedroom properties. Exactly. My understanding, the site in Bolens has a nice view of Jolly Harbour. And we're hoping that construction will start at the two sites, the Louis Hill site in Barbuda as well as the one in Bolens, possibly by about September. They're coming back in August, and we'll be signing the exchange of notes so that the cash can start to flow. But it will certainly start this year.
9: Okay. So how do the applicants go about getting on the list?
5: Right, so I would say between CHAP and National Housing, they can make application. Or, in the case of Bolens, they can check with the parliamentary representative, Dwayne George, and our man of business in Barbuda is Comrade Kendra Beasel. Mm.
7: Speaking about Barbuda, Prime Minister, I understand that the school uniform program is now heading to Barbuda. I thought it was there already.
5: Well, no. So, which is good.
7: Okay. How many are they going to get in terms of uniform? You know, the UPP, at one point they were given 200, reduced it to 1, and then started saying after we came to power that it was the Labour Party who reduced it to 1.
5: True. And I don't think there's a great demand for it right now, because people are doing considerably better than they were 20 years ago when the UPP introduced it.
7: We've had a number of people who have been asking about the name for the Bowie Alley project, and how soon are the people going to be moving in?
5: There's some people who suggest Pelican Gardens. I like that name. Some people suggest Pelican Court.
9: That's the upgraded name for Bowie.
5: So, you know, Bowie is a pelican, right? So, this is the Renaissance, okay?
7: So, you know, it's a Bowie.
9: Fussy.
5: Oh, it's step up in life.
7: Wait, I'm going to hear your dad one more before we go.
9: No, it's fussy.
7: You ready now? So, we sit up?
5: Or we stepping up in a life.
9: Bowie.
5: No, Bowie. It's pelican.
7: Pelican.
5: Okay? Good.
7: All right.
6: I just wanted to...
9: Pelican Cove.
6: I just wanted to...
5: That's right.
6: I wasn't in the question that Donna asked pertaining to, you know, people being in Antigua, demand for housing. The demand for housing in Antigua, you know, is endless. Eh?
5: Yes.
6: It is so, like, for example, my project, my waiting list now is 2 years.
7: Wow.
6: I simply just can't build fast enough. And unfortunately, what...
5: And your issue is labor, right?
6: My issue is labor.
5: Yeah.
6: The problem also, Prime Minister, is to a lot of people, it came up, we had a bill, I can't remember, we went to Parliament last year, the year before. But I don't remember the problem too, Prime Minister. We have a lot of skilled people, mm-hmm. but they can't do something on their own, meaning business part of it.
5: Sure.
6: Where I would say to you, Don, I want you to plaster these 10 homes in right, and you would come to me and tell me you want $100,000. Mm-hmm. I'm just saying, right, and I agree. Right? The reality is they can't do it for the $100,000. Mm-hmm. But they don't know. I'm just calling figures randomly here. They don't have the technical skills. So they end up in problems, which would put me or the other contractors in problems, because they would reach 3/4 of the way and they run out of money. Mm-hmm. Now, as a contractor, as the owner of the housing project, right? You know, we don't want to not necessarily lose money, but we find ourselves in a position and it falls on us. You know, so that's one thing. And then, of course, Prime Minister said so the other day too, that a lot of young people, especially the men, not mainly the women, right? Because the women that work for me and my housing project, if I had a few more of those, I'd be good. And they do everything that the man can do. Painting, borrow, cement, everything. Mm-hmm. Cleaning, you name it, they can do it, right? The men, their work ethics are terrible, you know? And while, you know, some people are saying, like, the opposition are saying, you know, we're bringing in labor, right? It's not working in Antigua. And it puts you in a position where if you have to deliver 25 homes this year, you have to deliver them because you're in contract to deliver.
8: Precisely.
6: And anything over a certain time, you start to lose money. People don't realize that. If I have 6 months of labor to put into this 7 houses, right? Anything over that, I'm losing money. That's the reality, because the labor I'm putting into those houses now is labor I didn't plan for, you know? So all these technical things that needs to be sorted out, you know, especially even when national housing starts, you know, full program again, these are the problems. Being able to produce on time, you know, this is where we all have the issues, not just the government, the private sector has the same issue. If you can't deliver on time,
9: you're going to cost
6: over.
8: It's almost the issue of productivity.
6: Correct.
8: Yeah.
7: All right.
9: But, you know, just speaking about productivity, Prime Minister, somehow there's a mentality out there that workers must give less for days work, a day's pay, as opposed to we grew up on equal, what was a fair day's work for a fair day's pay. So I'm just going to use you as an example, cousin. I'm sure you go away and come back and meet man and sit up on your job. Is that so?
6: Every day.
8: Always.
7: Complete.
9: So the productivity is what is really messing up, because what you could
8: do. Sleep too.
9: Okay.
6: And they do things like, for example, like a lunch hour comes an hour and 20 minutes. Mm-hmm.
9: So that's 20 minutes you're paying for that you're not
6: Friday afternoon is generally construction, you finish at 3 o'clock. I'm telling you, on a Friday afternoon, from midday when they take lunch, till 3 o'clock.
9: That's it.
6: There's
9: waiting for the money.
6: Right? Well, the money goes to the bank now because they don't want to bring money to worksites anymore. But the reality is,
8: it drives up your cost.
6: Right, it drives up my cost.
9: Of course.
6: You know, simple things when an electrician or a plumber, you know, he comes in to do his roughing. And these are guys who are contracted. Uh-huh. So they're part of my team, but they're subcontracted.
9: They're separate.
6: Yeah, but still costing money, right? Because they're still on a pay, on a job pay.
9: Right.
6: My job for a house. The reality, like for example, you know, the electrician will come in, do his roughing, you know, rushes the work when he's doing the roughing. Comes out when the house is almost finished to connect piping and so on, they can't find the pipe.
9: And then sometimes
8: they demolish
6: jackhammer, another half to break back, square yard, right, of your house to find the pipe. They find the pipe and when they walk away because they have connected that pipe. Now it's my laborers to clean the area, build back everything, fix back. And this is when I talk about productivity, and this is where the problem in Antigua with cost for construction. If you work from 8 until 4, all right, I know nowadays it's hot, and it's brutally hot some days, and brutally. So if you see by 2:30, 2:45, they start to slow down. Not finish, but, you know, take a little break because it's hot. I don't have an issue there. But my problem is I leave the site, go down the road, forget something, turn back around and come back there and sit there in the shed. You know. And then when they see you, they jump up like,
7: easy.
6: You know, what is he doing back here so quick, you know?
8: Yeah, what I find too, those who are self-employed, the skilled ones, electricians, the plumbers, those who do air conditioning and so on, because they work for themselves, they're not very disciplined. And in many instances, the work gets held up because they have something to do, but they're on another job and they can't make it to your property. Now, they're not managing the time effectively. Mm-hmm. If you know that you're doing 3-4 jobs concurrently, you structure them in such a way that, you know, you don't keep back any of them. But almost invariably, they do one day after, you know, they don't recognize entrepreneurs. And you work for yourself.
6: You're
8: supposed to work harder. So, you know, they're on sick days too. And they're working with themselves.
9: But I think what they try to do is to tie you up, make sure that they take a deposit from you.
8: Yep.
9: So you find it difficult now to go play somebody else.
6: But you can't, because sometimes if you run out of the other money's coming to an end, right? Mm-hmm. And you realize if you don't give them that retention, if you want to call it, they're going to keep you back further because they have no money to continue. So the only way they can continue is you giving them money, right? But they are, that's what I said earlier, they are skilled people. They're very talented in what they do, very talented. But they don't understand, if you come by me, for example, let's say I have on this row, I have 8 houses, and they come there and spend 2 days there doing roughing, right? The labor for those 8 houses is the same labor as if you do 1 house, because you have achieved 8 houses in 2 days. You understand? Instead of doing 1 today, 1 next week, 1 week after, spend a day. So it costs them, not me, no, it's them, because my price is fixed, right? Mm-hmm. It costs them 8 days of labor versus 2 days of labor. But the same labor can do 8 houses, but if you keep jumping and skipping days, correct, you keep doing 1 house, another house.
9: Extending it.
6: But you're hurting yourself, not me.
8: Some of them, for example, all they have to do is take on 1 or 2 little persons to help them. That's sort of their job. They didn't want to do that.
9: Yeah, they even to put in things like the covers for the lights and putting
6: small
9: switches.
6: Things,
9: and
6: exactly. Even summer jobs for the young boys.
9: Exactly. The school
8: exactly. Exactly.
6: Yes. Yeah. I have young fellas coming in from that area there, Barnes and Winthrop's, that come and work with me during the summer. Right? They work hard. I mean, I don't have them doing labor that they can't manage, but simple things, clean up, and at least keep them out of trouble.
9: And they learn, and they get the money. And another thing that some of them do, especially when you're talking about with the roughing, you may find that the people who pour in concrete couldn't care less if they pour in concrete
6: But I blame the plumbing electrician for that. Because when you put the pipe in, see what they do?
8: Cover them.
6: They don't cover them, correct. And secondly, simply, they put the pipe down, but you should point the pipe out and then cover it.
9: Yeah,
6: so it's pointed. So what happens now, the pipe is in the wall. I'm not saying the pipe's not there. But have to dig out the whole big area to find it. You know, and at whose cost again? Because I'm the one passing
9: the material.
11: Yeah. Anyway, I see somebody who sent a message here, just a suggestion. Good evening, Senator. Hope all is well. Just sharing a suggestion for the renaming of Booby Alley to Horizons Terrace.
8: All right.
11: The residents will have lovely horizon views, especially when the cruise ships are sailing in or out. If you would be so kind to share.
8: Very good idea.
11: Prime Minister, speaking about cargo ships, the ships coming in, 5 cargo ships. I am elated to see this discharging simultaneously.
8: That's right.
11: That is a positive sign for us.
8: Transshipment port is taking root.
11: Yeah. Happening.
8: Yep. We made the investment.
11: Yes.
8: We have the expertise and we have the connections. So we have seen an increase in trade and that's just a cutter. Because we have the load coming, we have a deal that we are about to complete.
11: As soon as
8: that deal is completed, you're going to see the quadrupling of our volumes.
9: But I have a confession. Thank God for them guests. One of them came to do some kind of training with the OECS or with some kind of custom something. So he asked me to take him down there. You know that I didn't really know that is so grand, that building down by the port that
8: grand.
9: Right under my nose
8: grand.
9: Is.
8: Yep.
9: That I was so impressed. When I said, well, thank God for them guests, because maybe if it weren't for these guests, I would have never drive in that yard
11: and
9: have any reason to go down
11: there.
9: You
11: wouldn't see it.
9: No, I hear about it, and even on the other side, I was a little weird. Is this a new building in addition to the old building that we had before? And
6: right.
9: Like,
6: it's all new.
9: Down there. So I felt that the lady that come down point and said she get lost. Because, and now I hear about the poor development, I just thought maybe the old part was, you know, rehabilitated brand new spanking building right down there.
8: I've asked Shalita Rose to do a little video and take some still pictures covering the development in this little, probably half a square mile. So it'll include Global Ports facilities, Booby Alley, the port development, and
9: Paradise Cove, other to still news.
8: Well, no, but again, you see,
5: as you said, a lot of people have not been to these areas and they don't understand. So if we can, even the fisheries, for example, replacing it over now, they have to, a lot of people who live in the diaspora in particular, who left here maybe 15, 20 years ago, they don't have the slightest clue of the development that is taking place. If they can even capture the housing of in Judge Bay, now Paradise Cove, and you get a nice aerial view. You can imagine the area has been transformed in a serious way. So what is happening in this area is a form of
9: renaissance.
5: Well, renaissance, but it's let's say urban rebuilding that has taken place, in which all those broken properties have been removed and replaced by new facilities. Between the cargo port and the cruise port, we spent over $500 million just in those two alone. Then you have Global Ports, which is over 100 million EC. Then you have Bubi Ali, which is nearly 100 million EC. That's $700 million right there. You understand? So,
6: you have the polyclinic
5: too. Well, if you go further.
6: Yes.
5: But I'm just referring to this little half a square mile.
9: Okay.
5: In which my administration would have invested about $700 million. And if you were to take into consideration the fact that, you know, the items coming free of all duties and taxes, it's like $1 billion invested in this area within the last several years.
9: Well, once that upland development is done, because those shops are so pretty, coming down the road, and that road is done, coming right down from church. I mean, come on, man. And then I think Mr. Warren did over his building on the
5: side. That's true too. He built a new building.
9: So that whole street, especially
5: even Escape, I see Escape sprucing up, and it's just going to be an exciting ecosystem. In fact, I want to now talk to Hammonites to find out how we can partner with them to give them a better panyard, and we want to take up some of the space to have a little commercial facility there. Some little shops for the locals. You know, you can do, have a little bread shop, you can have your rice pudding shop, your pastries, etc. So I'll be meeting with them very soon. I've asked Telemac to commence the discussions to see how we can cooperate with them. And again, making sure that we take everybody with us, we uplift everybody.
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14: Good afternoon and welcome to ZDK News at Noon for Thursday, June 25th, 2026. I am your presenter, Otisa Ambrose. Here are today's top headlines. 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
14: Now for the news in detail. The body of a man who was reported missing while swimming at Pigeon Point Beach has been recovered. The discovery was made at approximately 6:55 a.m. this morning when members of the Antigua and Barbuda Defense Force Coast Guard found the body floating in the water. The deceased has been identified as 56-year-old Terry Tong of Sweets. Mr. Tong was officially pronounced dead at approximately 8:22 a.m. by a medical doctor. Police investigations into the circumstances surrounding the incident are ongoing. The Royal Police Force of Antigua and Barbuda extends sincere condolences to the family and loved ones of Mr. Tong during this difficult time. In more news, APUA operations normalize after bomb alert. Operations at the Antigua Public Utilities Authority headquarters have returned to normal following a bomb scare this morning. Employees were evacuated from the ABC Center on Independence Avenue while police carried out a search of the building after a security threat was reported. Authorities later gave the all clear and staff has since resumed normal duties. APUA says services at the ABC Center have been fully restored, describing the disruption as an emergency circumstance. Police say investigations into the incident are ongoing. Now, continuing the national stories. The government of Antigua and Barbuda will increase the passenger head tax for international travelers by $10. Director General of Communications Maurice Merchant says Cabinet has approved an increase from $40 to $50, with the additional revenue earmarked to help fund regional institutions such as the Eastern Caribbean Civil Aviation Authority and the Eastern Caribbean Supreme Court. Merchant says the agencies play vital roles in aviation safety and the administration of justice across the region. He adds that the measure will help Antigua and Barbuda meet its financial obligations while supporting regional integration and economic development. The increase will take effect after the necessary legislative and administrative processes are completed. And in other developments, public advice to monitor air quality as dust persists. Air quality across Antigua and Barbuda has fallen to moderate levels due to a new surge of Saharan dust and is expected to remain that way until Friday. The Antigua and Barbuda Meteorological Service says the air quality index is currently between 51 and 80, placing it in the moderate category. The reduction in air quality is linked to elevated concentrations of particulate matter from the 14th significant Saharan dust event affecting the country this year. While the overall health risk remains low, people with asthma, respiratory or heart conditions, older adults and children are being advised to limit prolonged outdoor activity and monitor conditions closely. And that was a look at the national stories. Now for news from around the region. First to Venezuela. Venezuela's northern coast was hit by two powerful earthquakes measuring 7.2 and 7.5 in magnitude within a minute of each other on Wednesday, the largest to hit the country in more than a century. The quakes, followed by at least 20 aftershocks, caused significant damage in Caracas and several states, disrupting electricity, water, and gas services. Rescue operations are ongoing while classes and non-essential activities have been suspended nationwide. At least 164 people have died and over 971 have been injured, though the true extent of the toll and damage is still feared to be much higher. A state of emergency has been declared as first responders deploy nationwide and as other countries rally to send assistance. Acting President Delcy Rodriguez has urged citizens to remain calm and vigilant and thanked the international community for its support and solidarity during the crisis. And in news coming out of Trinidad and Tobago, police in Tobago are investigating a brazen ATM theft attempt in Plymouth on Wednesday morning. According to reports, two masked men allegedly stole a backhoe and a truck after confronting security personnel at a sports facility in Courland. The suspects then drove to Supreme Plaza, where they used the backhoe to smash into a building housing a First Citizens Bank ATM. Investigators say the men attempted to remove the ATM's vault, causing extensive damage before fleeing the scene. The incident has raised concerns about increasingly bold criminal activity across the Caribbean. Police investigations are ongoing. And that was a look at news from around the region. Now, here's a recap of today's top headlines. body of missing swimmer recovered at Pigeon Point Beach, and air travelers to face higher entry tax. The news was sponsored by Crystal Supermarket, and I have been your presenter, Otisa Ambrose. Sportscaster Terry Laraji is on a short break and will be back soon. Stay tuned for the BBC update. Good afternoon.
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16: BBC News, I'm John Shea. A huge rescue and recovery operation is underway across northern Venezuela after two back-to-back earthquakes struck overnight. At least 164 people have been killed. Office buildings and homes have been flattened in the capital, Caracas, and across several states. Venezuela was celebrating a national holiday when the quakes struck, meaning that many people were at home. Vanessa Buschluter is the Latin America editor for the BBC News website.
17: What we're seeing is a lot of social media footage of destroyed buildings, of people in anguish looking for their relatives. The sun has now come up over Caracas and La Guaira, the hardest hit area, and it's scenes of devastation. It's rubble strewn everywhere, buildings just collapsed into dust, really. I think the death toll will keep rising as the emergency workers search in those buildings for any survivors.
16: The United States has promised a quick response, while China and India have also pledged to help Venezuela with rescue operations. The European Union said it had activated its satellite surveillance system to support recovery efforts. Spain and France are among the countries offering to send rescue workers. Venezuela's main international airport near Caracas has closed because of damage, which could complicate the delivery of urgently needed aid. The US Secretary of State Marco Rubio has reassured America's Gulf allies that the Strait of Hormuz will remain toll-free. Iran has suggested it will charge ships for transiting the key strategic waterway. But Oman, which also borders the strait, has ruled this out. Speaking in Bahrain during a tour of the Gulf, Mr. Rubio dismissed the idea of a toll as nonsensical.
18: What's the consequence for not paying? Let's say a ship says, well, I'm not going to pay the fee. It's not like a toll on a road. You don't get a ticket in the mail. They get shot at. You shoot at one ship, you sink one ship, no other ship is going to move. So that sort of system is not only unwise, it can't happen, it's not even workable. So you might as well abandon the fantasy now.
16: Hundreds of young people have marched through Kenya's coastal city of Mombasa to honour those killed during the Gen Z anti-government protests 2 years ago. The demonstrators were dressed in black and draped in Kenyan flags. They carried banners calling for justice and an end to extrajudicial killings. In Nairobi, police fired tear gas at crowds outside the central police station after detaining activists near Parliament. Hussein Khalid is one of the protesters in the capital.
19: We were here today to lay flowers in remembrance of the fallen Gen Z martyrs, and we've made it this far. It was tough. They tried to stop us all the way, but we made it here. And we will continue pushing for justice. We are telling the government compensation is not enough, and they will not hoodwink us with money.
16: World News from the BBC. The Lebanese National News Agency says three people have been killed in an Israeli strike targeting a vehicle in southern Lebanon. It's the third deadly Israeli attack since Tuesday, despite a ceasefire. Military and security officials in Israel have denied a claim by a US State Department official that its forces have withdrawn from part of southern Lebanon. The Democratic Republic of Congo has imposed new travel restrictions to curb the spread of Ebola. Anyone leaving affected areas must now complete a 21-day isolation period before travelling elsewhere in the country or abroad. On Wednesday, the first Ebola case was detected in France, involving a doctor who'd returned from the DRC. The Congolese authorities have asked France to share information to support contact tracing. Much of Europe is experiencing another day of soaring temperatures. Heat alerts and public health measures are in place in many countries. MPs in France, where more than three-quarters of the mainland is on maximum alert, have accused the government of not taking enough steps to prepare for the extreme heat. Sweltering temperatures there have been breaking records each day. The government in Britain is publishing plans to ban conversion therapy. The draft bill proposes two new criminal offences for the practice, which is defined as trying to change a person's sexual orientation using abuse that seriously harms them. The plans also cover transgender identity. A member of the Swedish cabinet has made history by attending a European Union meeting along with her baby son. The Environment Minister, Romina Pourmokhtari, turned up in Luxembourg with her three-month-old Adam in a sling. She said she wanted to show that women didn't have to choose between motherhood and having a job like hers.
20: I think that there are many things that makes Europe a wonderful place to live. One of them being just this, that we can have the possibility of attending meetings and attending to my child.
16: And that's the latest BBC World News.
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23: Here's a look at the local weather forecast for Antigua and Barbuda. This is valid until 8 a.m. tomorrow, Friday, 26 June, 2026. Relatively stable atmospheric conditions associated with the high pressure ridge will persist and restrict shower activity across the area today. By tonight, shallow low-level patches embedded within a moderate to fresh wind flow could move across the area and lead to a moderate chance for shower activity over and around the islands occasionally during that time. So today we can expect partly sunny and hazy conditions in general. Tonight, fair to partly cloudy and hazy conditions with a 40% or moderate chance of a brief passing overnight shower. Winds will come from the east at 19 to 32 kilometers per hour or 12 to 21 miles per hour with lighter spells overnight. Seas will range between 1.5 to 2.1 meters or 5 to 7 feet. Therefore, small craft operators should continue to exercise caution. Rainfall thus far for the month of June stands at 28.9 millimeters or 1.14 inches. Today we expect a maximum temperature of 33 degrees Celsius or 91 degrees Fahrenheit, and our overnight low was 25 degrees Celsius or 77 degrees Fahrenheit. We expect a low temperature tonight of 24 degrees Celsius or 75 degrees Fahrenheit. The sun will set today at 6:44 p.m. and rise tomorrow at 5:35 a.m. This is the end of the local weather forecast. I am Bernard Simon for the Antigua and Barbuda Meteorological Services at the VC Bird International Airport.
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22: 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The claim must be made within 6 months of death, supported by a death certificate and the appropriate receipts in the name of the claimant. For more information on the funeral grant, please contact the Social Security Office. 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
2: It is with deep regret that we announce the passing of Stanley Alistair Warner, a.k.a. Abbott, of English Harbor, formerly of Liberta. He was 65 years. He was a son of Aquila Perrine Omard and the late Auckland Warner of Liberta, the husband of Petronella Warner of English Harbor, the father of Siobhan Warner of English Harbor, the brother of Reverend Dr. Cicely Athill Hosford, Moravian minister in Barbados, Glassford Fish Adams in St. John's, Eugenie Warner Lopez in the USA, Vernon Cato Warner, Julian Warner, Denny Warner, Denisha Warner, and Eunice Warner. He was the uncle of Amaril Francis, attorney at law in Trinidad and Tobago, Shaista Lopez, Jose Lopez, Manuel Lopez, and others too numerous to mention. He was the brother-in-law of Keith Hosford. Also left to mourn are his sisters-in-law, Florence Dean Brown, Dotsie Simon, Cecilia Rhodes, Christine Thompson, a.k.a. Sally, Vernon Maxwell, his adopted sister Dorothy Fredericks, and her husband Milton Alien in the USA. He was a good friend of the Governor General of Antigua Barbuda, Sir Rodney Williams, Chairman of the St. Paul's Constituency Branch, ABLP, Parliamentary Representative of St. Paul, Mr. Chet Green, Conliff Phillip, members of the National Park Board, Handel Hector, his cousin, Francine Baltimore, Theo, Judy, and Gurney Charles in the USA, the guys on the block in Liberta, Gene West and Eon of Bailey Supermarket, Leslie Roberts and staff at Cromhole Liquors, the many businesses in St. Paul's community, past employees of the Public Utilities Authority, Foster Weeks, Elroy Francis, Jeff Edwards, Nancy Anderson, and others to numerous dimension. Also members and past members of the Antigua Barbuda Basketball Association and Referees Association. He was related to the Warners, Gores, Omard, Jarvis, Philos, and Hunts. A service of thanksgiving will be held at the Grace in Moravian Church on the 26th of June at 1:30 p.m. Please note the colors are black and red. May the soul of our friend, our brother, our comrade, Stanley Alistair Warner, a.k.a. Abbott, rest in peace eternal. Sleep well, Abby.
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3: But as I thought about what is to come and the concept of revival, Paul would say to Timothy, stir up that thing that is within you. So it's biblical, every now and then we need to stir up the pot, because in the best of us can settle down into mediocrity, can settle in the storms of life. So revival is a biblical concept. Revival is to use the device to shock somebody back, to revive something that's dying. And from time to time our faith does die, and we need a stirring up of the pot. But you can't revive what's dead. Revival is reviving that. You can't, in order for you to be revived, you have to first be born again. You can't revive that which is dead. We in this complex life have to go back to basics. There are multitudes of people on the broad road heading to hell with gospel songs on their lips, heading to hell with heaven on their mind. Ever so often we need to check to make sure, which road am I on?

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12: Oregon the Great said to me one day, I can solve that problem, man. Let's go to Mr. Keith Edwards in the Ovals area. And so we did. We met with Mr. Keith Edwards, and not only did he renovate his building at his cost and at my design on his property at Temple Street on Hawkins Street, but he rented the property to Grenville Radio Limited for $200 EC a month. I'm going to repeat that. Keith Edwards rented us his building that he renovated at his cost for $200 per month for over 20 years. He is a very special friend to us. As we sit here today and reminisce 35 long years, ZDK Liberty Radio International, I want us all to remember the name Keith Edwards. Then there were days that we could not even pay salaries between the years of 1991 and 1996. Our electricity was cut and we had to spend several months broadcasting from our transmitter site at McKinnon. At this time, three citizens of the community come to my mind. Kenneth Teixeira of the Antigua Distillery, Kenneth A. Gomez of Kenneth A. Gomez and Sons, and the late E. John Warner. They come vividly to my mind because when we could not pay our monthly salaries, they were always willing to pay ZDK in advance for commercials that were not yet aired. This determination and know-how became a watchword. On this land that I now stand, where I was born, exactly the land that ZDK building now stands on. These lands were given to Granville Radio Limited free of cost by Lady Lydia Bird, my mother. These lands she inherited from her father, Grandpa Montague Bryan. Then there was Peniel Miller. You would remember him when it was Shorty. I want to pay special tribute to these men because they helped us to survive. Thank you all for coming out today and showing appreciation for a sincere radio station that never came into being to give or propel a political party into power. This station came on board to entertain and inform and to put bread on some of our tables. But the directors are birds and will always be faithful to the Antigua Labour Party. Thank you once again for coming out and see you for another 35 years.
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Barbuda and the rest of the Eastern Caribbean. You know, it's your boy Cody Thomas right here on ZDK Liberty Radio 97.1 FM. And you're tuned into another program of Let's Talk Trade. All right, today our topic is the core financial pillars of money management as an entrepreneur. All right, so as I said, today the topic is the core financial pillars of money management as an entrepreneur. So just before we get into that, you know how we're gonna do it right here. All right, you know how I like to do it. Excuse me. Yeah, like somebody don't want me to talk about money today. All right. So today we're gonna talk about money, but before we talk about money, I gotta play this one for y'all, all right? Hold on. Let me now play and hear the music, don't you? Alright, my people. So, music like it doesn't want to play, so let me get into it, alright? So we get straight into the topic today. And as I tell you, today our topic is, right, the core financial pillars of money. And also coming in today, we have a junior soca monarch, a first-timer junior soca monarch, who's debuting her song right here on Let's Talk Trade. And also our motivational segment, which speaks about not giving up, alright? So let me start. So today, all right, something is wrong here. So I want to welcome everyone who is tuning into the sound of my voice. All right, so we're going to start it off like this. All right, let's get into the nitty-gritty. It says, the core financial pillars of money management as an entrepreneur. Here is the reality. Many people can make money, but not everyone knows how to manage money. I'm going to read it again. Here is the reality. Many people can make money, but not everyone knows how to manage money. You can have customers, you can have sales, you can have great products, but if you don't understand your finances, your business can struggle. And this is why many businesses struggle, because they don't understand their financial literacy. Money management is not just about counting dollars. It's about understanding where your money comes from, where your money goes, how you protect your business, how you grow your wealth, how to make smarter financial decisions. A business without a financial discipline is like a vehicle without engine, right? A business without financial discipline is like a vehicle without a steering wheel. You may have power, fuel, engine, but eventually you will lose direction. Today we will break down the financial pillars every entrepreneur should master. All right, so let me go over that again. A business without financial discipline is like a vehicle without steering wheel. You may have a powerful engine, but eventually you will lose direction. Today we will break down the financial pillars every entrepreneur should master. Our pillars are, one, there are 7 financial pillars. One, your financial awareness. 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Three, savings and emergency planning. Four, debt management. 5, investing and business growth. 6, pricing and profit strategy. 7, financial discipline and mindset. All right. So, you know how we do it. We started here off in segment. So, segment 1, we start off with the first pillar. Pillar 1, financial awareness. All right. One of the biggest. So, the first pillar is financial awareness. Entrepreneurs must know their numbers. One of the biggest mistakes business owners make is running a business based on feeling instead of facts.
You cannot say, I think I made money. You need to know, how much did you sell? How much did you spend? 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What are your expenses? A successful entrepreneur understand revenue is not profit, right? If your business brings in 10,000 and your expense is 9,500, your profit is only 500. Many businesses look successful from the outside but are struggling internally. Financial awareness means tracking sales, expense, inventory, tax, wages, equipment costs, marketing costs. Your financial record tells you the story of your business. If you do not understand your numbers will control you. A business owner should be able to answer, where did every dollar go? Because money that is not managed disappear. So basically it is saying, if you can't tell where every dollar you spend in that business go, then you're not controlling your financials and you're having problems with your finances. So you do not know how much money you're actually making. You do not know how much money you're actually spending out. You do not know what you're bringing in and what you're putting out. So this is why he says it is good to keep a record. It is good to keep a financial record of what you are doing, right? That's why you see most people, when you go to some shops, supermarket, or some other business, you see them writing down, because guess what? You have to know how the money is spent. You have to know, am I making a profit? Am I making a loss? What am I? That's why you see some business start, and by the time you look around, you see they're closing down because they do not know where their money goes. They get the money for the business, but instead of putting it back into the business and understanding, hey, it's not the money that I want, it's the money for the business. No, they take it and they're spending it on themselves, or they're like, oh, you know, I need to go back and get goods. But they do not know if they're making a profit or a loss, right? So that's pillar one. Pillar two, budgeting. Pillar two is budgeting and cash flow management. The second pillar is budgeting. Budgeting is not a restriction. A budget is a plan. Many entrepreneurs hear the word budget and think, I don't limit. But the truth is, successful people use budget to create freedom. Your business should have a plan for income coming in, expense going out, money being saved, money being reinvested. Cash flow is the heartbeat of the business. A profitable business can still fail because cash flow is poor. For example, you may have a customer owing you money. You may have invoice waiting to be paid, but your bills are due today. That creates pressure. Entrepreneurs must manage timing. Questions to ask. When does the money enter my business? When does the money leave? Do I have enough cash available? Remember, profit looks good on paper. Cash keeps the door open, right? So as I'm saying, everything on paper always looks like, yeah, it's legitimate. But remember, cash keeps the door open. So what you might have to do here, you say, look, I'm giving you this amount of time to pay this bill. Because hear what, just like any other person, I have bills due and I have to pay them in order for my business to flourish. So I can't wait around for you to say, oh, come and pay me when you feel like. No. If it's a week, 2 weeks time, hey, that's what we got to do. All right? And get it out of the way. Because remember, we want to know what's coming in, what's going out. All right? And not because somebody has money outside for you, you're going to put it on your books. It is not on the books until that bill is being paid. So somebody may say, you know what? I'll pay you on Friday, or I'll pay you next week. That cash outstanding cannot go on your books until that cash comes in. When it comes in and it's
in your hand, that's when you put that in on your books. Otherwise, you put it as outstanding. All right. And as I said, you have to learn the difference between assets and liabilities, because, hey, in some instance, you're going to have customers who are liabilities to your business. So what you got to do, work out who are your liabilities and work out who are the assets. All right. So that was pillar two. So we're going to pillar three. Right. Pillar three, saving and emergency planning. Saving and emergency planning. Right. The third pillar is saving. Every entrepreneur needs a financial safety net. Business has season. Some months are strong, some months are slow. The mistake many entrepreneurs make is spending everything during the good time. When money comes in, they upgrade everything. New vehicle, new equipment, more expense. Then when the business slows down, panic begins. A smart entrepreneur prepares. Right? A smart entrepreneur prepares. You should have a personal savings, an emergency fund, money set aside for unexpected repairs, backup plan. The question is not, will challenges happen? The question is, when challenges happen, are you prepared? Preparation separates business that survive from business that disappear. If you all understand that, preparation separates business that survive from business that disappear, right? Because what is saying here, what we're saying here, if the business is prepared, so when you start your business, first of all, you're supposed to have a financial safety net for your business. That's money you put aside. You hear some people say, hey, what they call, what's the word I'm looking for? Okay, I'm not finding that word. So the financial safety net, right? That's some money that you put aside just in case. Oh, petty cash. You hear what they call it? Petty cash. Some people put aside that just in case something is to go wrong and they need to take something from there, right? That money is set aside just for that purpose. So that is like one of the financial safety net that you can have. Then remember, business has season. You have slow season, you have good times, and then you have slow season. What are you going to do in the slow season? So you're supposed to have a business savings for the business itself. You have the need to have a savings for the business itself. That's not your money, that's the business money. And as I said, one of the things that you can do to maintain yourself is to draw a salary from your business. Just like you're working for somebody and you get a salary, it's your business, yes. But the best thing for you to do is to draw a salary. And when you draw your salary, that's it. You don't go back into it and take up more money and say, because it's yours. No, it's not. It's the business. So, and because what you're doing, you're preparing yourself just in case of emergencies, repairs, and it's within the slow season that you have to do these things. All right? So, it says there, then the business, when money comes in, So when the business slows down, remember what he says, preparation is key. Preparation separates business that survive from business that disappear. All right. So you're going to go now to pillar four, debt management. All right. Debt is not always a bad. It's not always bad. And I always tell people this, debt is not always a bad thing. Sometimes debt can help a business grow. A loan used for productive purpose can create opportunities. For example, buying an equipment that increases your income, investing in a tool that makes your business more efficient. But bad debt is dangerous. Debt that used only for appearance can trap entrepreneurs. Before taking on debt, ask, will this increase revenue? Will this improve my business? Can I afford to the repayment? Never allow the debt to become the boss of your business. You should control
your money. Money should not control you. All right? And I always tell people that. You do not let the money control you. You're going to see production. You're going to see the high cost. You're going to see all of this. And hear what? Most of the time when you see money controls, the ego get big. But then hear what? Remember, they said the higher you climb, the harder the fall. So you have to understand, hey, don't let the money control you. You should be the one controlling the money. Right? So it's all depending on the debt. So debt management is knowing how and what type of debts to be in. One, hey, is the debt that I'm in going to help me make money so I can pay it off? Or is the debt that I'm in costing me more than I can make? Those are the things that you have to ask in your business. All right? So we go on to pillar six. Right? Investing and business growth. Investing and pillars growth. The fifth pillar is investing. Entrepreneur must think beyond today. The goal is not just making money. The goal is building assets. Right? The goal is building assets. Invest in your skill. Your employees, your equipment, your system, your brand, your future. A business that reinvests, right, eventually becomes, a business that never reinvests eventually becomes outdated. So this is basically saying, hey, the business that are here now, we're telling you now, the little small shop, the little businessman, reinvest in your business. Because guess what? If you do not reinvest in your business, it will become outdated. We're living in a digital time, as I always say. We're living in a digital world. And you go into some places, and up to this day, they're still with the analog, analog cashier. When you go to some other same small shop, and they're just scanning. You're in, out, in minutes. While somebody has to sit and they're typing in every number. And those business are the ones that you see people are just kind of moving away from and getting to the business that, hey, faster, scanning in and out. Because what? The person who is reinvesting, updating their system, keeping everything on into the time that we are in now, to the person who doesn't want it, like I said, oh, I mean, I understand them someday. I mean, I understand computer. So I mean, I want that. By the time you look around, your business will be closing while their business will be growing, right? It says a business, yes, the market change, technology change, customers expectation change, growth requires investment. But remember, invest wisely. Not every opportunity is a good opportunity. And I'm gonna say this again, not every opportunity is a good opportunity. You have to be wise. You have to be smart about what you're doing and the kind of business that you're dealing with. You have to understand your growth pattern. You have to understand why what you're investing in and why you're investing back into getting where you want to get. All right? It's not just get up and go and buy. Is it working for me? If I reinvest now, is it going to work for me? Or should I wait and reinvest in a year later? Sometimes you have to do that. Sometimes you have to hold back a little and then see. As I said, people all the time, it is not something that you're rushing with everybody. You might see some business start doing something and you want to do that too. But at your level of business may not be ready for that. Maybe your time would be ready for that in the next 2 years or the next 3 years. But because you see somebody doing that, you want to follow them. And then what? You end up yourself in a trap where now you reinvest and it doesn't pay off. While somebody who did it before reinvest and they pay off. You have to be careful and you have to be wise in your investment. You have to be careful and you have to be wise in your investment. Right? So we go on to pillar seven. Pillar seven

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Trust me. And that's something I had to learn the hard way. All right. So sometimes some customers might tell me that, or I'm thinking they make of money. No, you're not made of money, and neither am I. But you gotta understand the quality of the work that I bring and the materials that I have to go and get. That's why sometimes I just tell some of my customers, yeah, you go and get the material. And when they go and they get the material and they see the cost, when they come back, they're like, wow, this just them thing. And I'm like, yeah. Now imagine me taking my time to go and do that. Agent, imagine me taking my time to go get materials, taking it out of my cost, taking it out of, everything is out of my. And then when you get the bill, you're going to tell me I am too expensive. No, I am not expensive. Because you're not just paying me for the time. You're paying me for material. You're paying me for expertise. You're paying me for my expertise and the profit. And I have to make a profit off of what I am doing. All right? It says many business owners, and that's why I said many business owners are on the charge. Because they are afraid of losing customers. 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Profit is not greed. Profit is fuel. So when you go and somebody say, I make you so expensive. No, I'm not expensive. Okay? It's not about you. It's about the job. And the job takes this amount of material. And if you want to get it done properly, then this is what it costs. Many times I'll go on some job and I can see the reason why the people end up in the situation that they end up in. Because what? They don't want to pay the cost of it. But guess what? If you're not paying it now, at what the price the technician or the experienced person telling you to pay, and you want to go the cheaper way, it's going to cost you in the long run. I would tell a customer, it's going to cost you in the long run. Because guess what? As a customer, the customer may end up paying somebody. They might hire one person to do the job because the person is cheaper. They might hire, and guess what? When the person does that, somewhere down the line, they say, yeah, you work. But guess somewhere down the line, you start having issues. Now you want to call the expert in. You want to go back to the guy who was giving you the right price to do the job. And then he says, well, now you're going to have to pay double. You're going to complain. But you got to understand, hey, now I'm not only charging you for my work. I'm charging you to do over somebody else's work. Because hear what? In the first place, we could have prevented this if we just paid the right person to do the job instead of trying to sugarcoat it and try to go cheaper because somebody there said they can do it for a cheaper price. And then now you have issues where I have to go in to use my expertise to correct their work, right? It's not just about I want money. It's not just about profit margin. No, it's about getting the job done the correct way while still making money. So the profit is, that's what the profit is all about. It's making the money the right way. All right? Now, we're going to go into our last segment and then we're going to go to our commercial break. So we have the final segment, all right? Which is, I just came home, 6? Yes, it's 7. The pillars, the final pillar, financial discipline, entrepreneur's mindset. As we close, sorry, all right?

Yes, as we close today, the topic of today, financial, the core of financial discipline and money management, right? Money management is a habit. It is a mindset. A successful entrepreneur understands small financial decision creates big results. It's not always about how much money you can make. It's about what you can do with what you make. Your business needs discipline, planning, patience, and consistency. The entrepreneur who masters money management gives themselves a stronger chance of building something that lasts. Remember, revenue creates opportunity, but financial management creates longevity. Right? So, when we come back, we're going to go straight into our motivational segment, which come to you today by, well, actually, this would be a compilation that I found, and it's talking about don't give up, all right? So we don't want you to give up. All right, my people? So I'm going to do it like this, all right?

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people, welcome back. I just had to play that old folks one, right? Remember that one from my friend Faithful there, Ghana Kwasa. Back in the days, just some old school I'm bringing back, all right? But you know how we do it here, right? After, we didn't have an entrepreneur today, but we will have an entrepreneur lecture till next week, Thursday here. So, right, so I'm letting you know who she is and where she's coming. So, what I'm going to do now, we're going to go straight into our motivational segment, which come to you today from Napoleon Hill. All right? When the going gets hard. So this is for all my entrepreneurs out there. When the going gets hard. So just sit back, listen, listen, and remember, it's all about entrepreneurship. All right? Small business. And we are all about growth. All right, my people? So I'm going to do it like this.

0: You weren't given this pain to break you. You were given it to build you. This moment you're in, the pressure, the fatigue, the doubt, this is not your exit. This is your proving ground. Because no man has ever risen without first being broken. No empire has ever stood without storms. And no mind has ever been made of steel without first walking through fire. You say it's hard? Then good. That means it's working. This speech is not here to soothe you. I did not come to give you permission to stop. I came to wake up the force that lives beneath your weakness. The version of you that fights, that executes, that refuses to crawl back into comfort. Let the quitters quit. Let the fearful retreat. But you? Don't you dare quit. You've come too far. You've survived too much. And everything you fought for waits just beyond this pain. So you don't stop here. You don't break here. You build here. Now stand up inside your own mind and let the world hear your silence louder than their noise. This is your hour. Let's begin. When the going gets hard, most men look for a way out. They begin to whisper lies to themselves. Maybe this wasn't meant for me. Maybe now's not the right time. Maybe I've done enough. But let me speak to the part of you that remembers who you were before the world taught you how to retreat. Pain is not your enemy. Pressure is not a sign to stop. Resistance is not a red light. It is a gatekeeper, a test, a sacred threshold that only the few, the builders, the doers, the deciders, will ever walk through. And the man who walks through it is not the same man who entered it. He is stronger, sharper, real. That's the purpose of hardship, to strip you down until all that remains is truth, until every excuse burns in the fire, until only the part of you that is unbreakable survives. Andrew Carnegie once told me something I never forgot. He said, "Adversity is the refining fire of destiny. It burns away the weak man. It leaves only the man who is ready to lead." Carnegie did not rise from privilege. He was a poor Scottish immigrant working in a telegraph office, earning almost nothing. But every hour he worked, he watched, he listened, he prepared. And when the opportunity came, he did not flinch. Because the fire he walked through, the long days, the uncertainty, the low pay, had already forged his mind. And here you are, in your own fire. And I ask you, what will this fire leave behind? Will it leave a man who folded under pressure? Or will it leave a man so focused, so steady, so commanding that the world has no choice but to move around him? Charles M. Schwab was no stranger to pressure. As the right hand of Carnegie, he faced the storms of industry, the roar of competition, the resistance of men who were older, richer, more experienced than he. But what set Schwab apart was not genius, it was resilience. He did not fold. He moved swiftly, decisively. He led from the front when others were shrinking in the shadows. I once asked him how he dealt with fear. He said, "Mr. Hill, fear is a fog, and a man must learn to walk forward even when he cannot see. You may not see your future clearly right now. You may be in the fog of fatigue, surrounded by doubt. But hear me clearly. You still walk. You still move. You still build. Because the man who waits for clarity will never lead. The man who says, 'I'll push when it's easier,' will never arrive. Let's talk of Henry Ford, a man who was told his vision was foolish, that the car was a novelty, that it would never replace the horse. Even his own engineers said his idea for an 8-cylinder engine couldn't be done. And you know what he told them? Build it anyway. He said it not once, but over and over again until they did. Because Ford understood something the average man never will, that when everything seems to resist you, it's not always the world testing you. It's your mind asking, 'Do you really want this?' And you answer not with words, but with persistence. Relentless execution, unbreakable identity. Ford didn't stop because it was hard. He became Ford because it was hard. And he kept going anyway. You think success comes with ease? You think the men who built nations, industries, inventions, movements, you think they did it with comfort? Number. They did it tired. They did it misunderstood. They did it surrounded by doubt from others and from themselves. But they moved anyway because they had made a decision and never once opened the door to retreat. Let me be clear with you. If you are tired right now, good. It means you've been in the arena. If you are doubting right now, good. It means you're pushing the boundaries of what you thought you were capable of. If you are under pressure, good. It means you're doing something that matters. But I will not let you quit. Because quitting now is not just a betrayal of your goals. It is a betrayal of your identity. And I know the man you are becoming. The one who keeps showing up. The one who listens not to fear, but to vision. The one who would rather suffer for purpose than coast in mediocrity. Let the crowd rest. Let them doubt. Let them walk away when it gets heavy. But you do not get to quit, because this fire you are in, it is making you. And when you rise from it, when the world will know that you were not lucky, you were not gifted, you were not saved, you were forged. Keep going. Don't you dare quit. You must understand something now, perhaps more deeply than you ever have before. The pain you feel today is not a punishment. It is a process, a sacred rite of passage, a furnace that burns away the soft edges, the hesitations, the illusions, and leaves only iron. And yet, what do most men do when they feel that fire? They run. They look for comfort. They retreat to what is familiar. But you will not do that. You were not built to run. You were built to withstand. You were built to build. And nothing worthy has ever been built without cost. Let us speak plainly. There will be days when nothing goes your way, when the voices around you question everything you're doing, when even the small steps forward feel like dragging stone uphill. And on those days, the temptation will whisper, maybe I should pause. Maybe I should slow down. Maybe I should quit. But those whispers are not your voice. They are the voice of drift, the voice of old identity, trying to drag you back to safety, to comfort, to the version of you that never finished anything. And you are done living like that. You must now speak louder than those whispers. You must say, no, I am not going anywhere. I may be tired, I may be stretched, but I am not broken, I will not fold, and I will not leave this chapter unfinished. This is the moment when your identity changes, not with a celebration, but with a choice. The choice to continue, the choice to carry the weight, even when your legs shake, the choice to not back down. When Abraham Lincoln was leading a nation through war, he was not greeted with applause. He was attacked from every side, mocked, slandered, betrayed. His cabinet questioned him. The people doubted him. The war dragged on longer than anyone expected. And still, he stood quiet, focused, unbending. He carried the burden of the nation, not because he was invincible, but because he had decided what must be done. He was not moved by noise. He was not swayed by fatigue. He was anchored to purpose. And that is what you must be now, anchored. Anchored to your mission, anchored to your future, anchored to the man you said you would become. There will be no applause for this decision, no audience watching, no instant reward, just silence and pain and progress. But make no mistake, every day you push through this storm, you are building a life that no storm can shake. This is where you earn the crown, not when it's easy. Not when you feel good, but now, when it's hard, when it's heavy, when every part of you wants to stop, and you don't. The man who continues when he could quit, he becomes undeniable. And here is what the world won't tell you. Most people give up just before the moment that would have changed everything. They were one conversation away. One client away, one habit away.
1: Keep pushing on and on and on. From night till day, me hunt the money.
0: And let it go. Because the going got hard. Let this burn into your mind. You are not most people. You are not average. You do not operate on feelings. You do not follow ease. You follow purpose. You follow vision. You follow code. And that code is carved into your spirit with words like relentless, resilient, ruthless. And that code does not include quitting. When Thomas Edison was working on the electric light, he failed thousands of times. He watched his materials explode. He watched people call him a fool. He watched his own team question the mission. But do you know what he never did? He never doubted the result. He had already decided what the end would be, and every failure was simply another confirmation of progress. That is how you must now view this moment in your life. It is not a defeat. It is not a wall. It is a passage. And you are walking through it, head up, eyes forward, heart full of decision. You do not stop when it's hard. You become harder. You do not retreat from resistance. You rise through it. You do not ask, will I make it? You say, watch me build this until there's no doubt left. And if no one claps, you keep going. If no one sees the work, you keep going. If no one believes in you, you believe. You execute. You finish. Because the fire you are in right now is temporary, but the strength it will leave in you, that will last forever. Keep going, and don't you dare quit. There will come a day when all this pressure, this pain, this fatigue, this loneliness will make sense. A day when the weight you carried becomes the strength you wear. When the silence you endured becomes the stillness in your soul. When the work you did in the dark becomes the light that others follow. But that day only comes to the man who refuses to lay down. It does not come to the clever. It does not come to the entitled. It comes to the one who kept going when there was no visible reward, who built when no one believed, who didn't ask how long will this take, but simply said, as long as it takes. Let us speak again of a man I studied more than any other, Andrew Carnegie. When he first arrived in America, he was a poor immigrant boy. He had nothing but hunger, hunger for knowledge, for opportunity, for greatness. He began as a messenger boy in a telegraph office. And do you think his path upward was paved with ease? Number, he worked long hours. He sacrificed comfort. He was overlooked, underpaid, and doubted. But he continued. Each job he took, he gave more than was expected. Each obstacle he faced, he used as training. He endured the strain because he had a vision far greater than his conditions. And through relentless forward motion, through sacrifice without applause, he built an empire of steel and became the wealthiest man of his time. But more than his fortune, it was his example that matters. He showed us that greatness is not born, it is built. And it is built in silence, in sweat, in hard decisions, in perseverance when others would have crumbled. That same blood runs through you. That same fire exists in your mind. You are not just here to survive, you are here to build, to create, to lead. And the only way to fulfill that calling is to keep walking, especially when your legs shake, because this is where most men quit. They confuse pressure for punishment. They confuse discomfort with failure. They think hard means wrong. But nothing could be further from the truth. Hard means you're being forged. Hard means you've left the old self behind. Hard means you're in the middle of the mountain, and the peak is closer than you think. Let me remind you of Charles M. Schwab, who rose from a humble clerk to the president of U.S. Steel under Andrew Carnegie. Schwab was not the most brilliant man in the room, but he had one trait that made him invaluable. He never stopped producing. When others were paralyzed by doubt or waiting for perfect plans, Schwab moved. He acted. He led. And in times of chaos, he built. That's what makes a man irreplaceable. That's what makes a man immortal in the memory of history. Not how clever he was, not how smooth his path, but how he carried the burden without breaking. And you too will become that man if you refuse to let pressure become an excuse. Let me tell you now, with absolute certainty, that this storm will pass. This chapter will close. This weight will lift. But when it does, the real question will be, who did you become because of it? Did you fold? Did you wait? Did you whimper and wish for better days? Or did you rise? Did you decide that this would be the moment that made you unshakable? Say this with me now, and say it like a man who means it. I do not shrink under pressure. I am shaped by it. I do not run from pain. I rise through it. When the going gets hard, I go harder. These are not just words. They are your weapons. Use them. Use them in the morning when the weight returns. Use them at night when doubt creeps in. Use them when the old voice says, this is too much. Because that voice is not your future. It is your past, begging you to come back. But you've already left that man behind. And what stands ahead, if you stay the course, is a life so solid, so grounded, so unbreakable, that even fear itself will not dare knock again. Keep walking, and don't slow down, and don't second guess, and don't you dare quit. Not now, not ever. There comes a point on the path of every builder when the world goes quiet. The applause stops. The results don't come. The progress slows to a crawl. And in that silence, a question echoes so loudly it drowns out everything else. Is this still worth it? This is the test that separates men who dabble from men who dominate, because everyone begins with fire. Everyone begins with a goal, but only a few continue when the results disappear and the struggle multiplies. It is here, in the dark middle, in the days when momentum vanishes, that you are either forged or forgotten. Let me tell you something few will say plainly. The pain you're feeling is not a sign to quit. It is the sign you are finally in the process of becoming. Not the version of you that begins things, but the version that finishes them. Not the man who makes plans, but the man who executes through resistance. When Thomas Edison was deep into his work on the electric light, he had already faced over 5,000 failures. The money was running dry. The media mocked him. His own workers questioned whether the idea would ever work. But Edison, he refused to give up the idea because the results hadn't arrived yet. Instead, he made the results inevitable by refusing to stop. When asked by a young reporter if he ever considered giving up, he said, "Young man, I have not failed. I've just found 5,000 ways that won't work." Understand what that means. He had already decided the outcome. He didn't need to see it. He chose it. That is what men of destiny do. They commit so deeply that reality has no choice but to align. And I tell you now, you must do the same. Stop asking whether you're on the right path just because it hurts. The right path hurts the most at first. It cuts away your weakness. It reveals your doubt. It drags every excuse into the light and dares you to keep going anyway. Henry Ford was not celebrated when he decided to create a vehicle for the common man. He was laughed at, attacked. Even his most trusted engineers said the project was impossible. But Ford, he did not seek their approval. He already saw the assembly line in his mind. He already felt the product in the hands of the people. And so when they told him it couldn't be done, he told them simply, "Build it anyway." That is power, that is clarity, and that is the standard you must hold yourself to now. This moment you're in, this pressure, this doubt, is the gate to everything you said you wanted. But most men never pass through it. They turn back. They tell themselves they'll try again when it's easier. They lie to themselves with phrases like, "It's just not the right time," or, "Maybe this isn't meant for me." Number, it is meant for you, but only if you finish what you started. Because dreams do not belong to the man who plans them. They belong to the man who suffers for them, who builds them when it's boring, who walks through the storm when the wind screams at him to turn back. Let me tell you what I learned from Charles M. Schwab, one of the greatest executives of the industrial age. He once told me, "Mr. Hill, the men who run when things get hard don't realize they were 10 feet from the gold." And it's true. I watched it happen again and again. Men who were one decision away, one day away, one act of discipline away from the breakthrough, quit. And it wasn't because they lacked ability. It was because they lacked endurance. So I say to you now, endure. Endure the silence, endure the pressure, endure the unseen hours. Because those who continue when it's hard are the only ones who deserve the reward when it arrives. Repeat after me, and say it like you mean it. I do not pause when it gets hard. I lean in.
2: Yes, yes, my people. So that was Napoleon Hill. When the going gets hard. It's trying to say, basically, when you want to become an entrepreneur, there are going to be a time when things get hard. There are going to be a time when things get real rough, real tough. But that's not the time for you to give up. That's the time for you to lean in, learn even more. All right? Because at the end of the day, the reward is what you are working for. And the reward will be greater. So sometimes when you think about just giving up, you might just be on the verge of making it. All right? So, as we know, it's time we get into our entertainment segment. But before we do that, we got to go pay some bills and we'll be right back. All right, my people?
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2: Yes, welcome back, my people. So you know how we're getting into our entertainment segment, all right? So I'm gonna start the entertainment segment off like this as I wait for our guest to arrive. Princess Ari will be coming today to debut her release, all right? She's a young junior monarch contestant who will be going in for the first time this year. It's her first time, I think. Well, it's her first time, I know, that she's been singing soca, and she will be here to do a debut release of her soca song, Young and Reckless. All right, my people, but before we do, I'm gonna just get into this one, all right? I'm gonna get into this like this. Mm-hmm. All right, my people, yes, let me go. I'm looking for a song there that I had queued up. So, I'm gonna play this one. This is one of my favorite. Matter of fact, this is my anthem.

coming up 2026. All right. All right. Here on Zeddy K. And I told you, I got a special guest in the studio today. She'll be debuting. It's her first time attempting a Soca Monarch. So you got to come. And I know she's been out there on social media telling everybody they got to tune in to hear her release today. All right.

And everything you hear playing right now is all 2026. All right? All about 2026. So I'm going to give you another one. This one is all about a band. Two bands coming together to make one. All right, my people?

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Let's talk trade, the entertainment segment. And remember, today our topic was the core financial of money management as an entrepreneur. All right, so we're going to take a commercial break, and when we get back, we get right back to that. You know who's in studio with us today. All right, my people.

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2: 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Hey, Mr. Thomas, you're doing a great job. Keep the good work up, and I applaud any entrepreneurs here in Antigua. Big up. Salute to you.
3: What is your real name? Cody Thomas.

Yes, yes, my people, get ready for this one. This is such a young and reckless. I wonder what kind of reckless she causing out in the streets. All right, but here, let me give a listen to Princess Ari, all right, on her debut.

0: yes, yes, yes. So let me get to our artist right here in the studio. Good afternoon, Princess Ivy.
1: Good afternoon.
0: How are you feeling today?
1: I'm good.
0: So, the song Young and Reckless. Young and Reckless. What made you want to name the, what made you want to join the Soca Monarch, the Junior Soca Monarch?
1: I want to join the Soca Monarch Kids Competition because I want to be showing other people my talent and show my best version of me.
0: Ah, that's good. All right, and people, this is her first time. This is your first time recording a song, right?
1: Yes.
0: Yes? So if you know Princess Ivy, Princess Ivy is more famous for her mom, Dancing with Her Mom. So you can find them on social, Dancing with them, with her mom. Right, Princess Ivy?
1: Yes.
0: So she's showing you that she's is not just dancing, she's also entering the arena, Young and Reckless. What was the experience like for you recording?
1: Very stressful but fun
0: at the same time.
1: Yes.
0: Okay. Alright. And who did you record in?
1: My Uncle Cliff.
0: Your Uncle Cliff. Oh. So if you don't have my people, that's what's the name of the studio?
2: Wadadley Production.
0: Yes, man. So big up yourself, Spliffy. That's Spliffy, right?
3: Yes.
0: Yes, Spliffy. Alright, so the song Young and Reckless. Why did you choose that song, Young and Reckless? Why did you choose to write something like that?
3: I chose to write something like that because more kids are going to be acting like they're young and they're going to act very wild. Uh-huh. And it's carnival, so they're more wild for children's carnival. So I decided to name my song Young and Reckless.
0: Young and Reckless. All right. So my people, we're going to give Young and Reckless another listen, right? So, and who helped you with this song?
3: My mom.
0: Your mom. Say, mom, you have some writing talent. Eh? You have a star, call your mom if you write me a song.

0: All right, Princess Ari, can you give us a piece of that song?
1: Yes, I can.
0: Can you sing a piece of yours?
1: Yes, I can.
0: We're going to do it a cappella style. Can you do that?
1: Okay.
0: All right. So there we go. Let me get the people then so they get to listen to Princess Ari so. All right. So go right ahead.
1: We young and reckless, jumping with excitement. Carnival full of sweetness. Nobody can stop. We enjoyment, hey, young and reckless, flags in the air, young and reckless, hands in the air, jump up children, wave your flags, hands in the air, ready for the road, cause today nobody going home.
0: All right, so about people, so go out and you know how we do it, we're going to support our juniors, all right, so. And you know when it's Soca Mother. And I think I saw you on a children's Soca Monarch tent. They have that this year, right?
1: Yeah.
0: So they have a Soca Monarch tent this year. Where's the Soca Monarch tent located?
1: Every Sunday at Darkwood Beach Restaurant.
0: Every Sunday at Darkwood Beach Restaurant.
1: Yeah. All right. 3 p.m. sharp.
0: 3 p.m. And you have performed there already, right?
1: Yes, we did.
0: So, and where else can the people find you performing?
1: They can also find me performing at grammar school.
0: In grammar school?
2: That's practice. Friday, they have
1: no shows
2: at 4 p.m.
1: Okay, you can also find me singing on the road at 4 p.m.
2: Fridays.
0: Where?
1: All Fridays.
0: All Fridays?
2: Different locations.
1: It's different locations each Friday.
0: So there'll be a different location each Friday.
1: Yes.
0: So they just have to know where Princess Ari is to find Princess Ari and listen to the song Young and Reckless.
1: They'll find it on TikTok so they will know where I will be.
0: All right. And I know you're famous for them dancing. We already have a dance to this song, right?
1: Yeah, my dance teacher is making up one.
0: Your dance teacher?
1: Yeah.
0: Hey, who your dance teacher is? Mommy?
1: Elite.
0: Elite. Oh, you're part of the Elite dance group?
1: Yes.
0: Oh my. All right, big up yourself, Elite dance group. All right, and big up to all the people who supporting Princess Ari this year. And my people, this is her debut. This is her first time. And trust me, it's have a vibes already. All right? She creating a vibes with this one. Young and reckless. All right, so we're going to give it another listen, all right, my people? And then you know what? We're going to get back into our entertainment because you know what? It's almost time for me to get out of here.

Yes, my people, it's all about Kids Carnival 2026, all right? So go out, support our juniors, all right? And this was debut on the day for Princess Ari doing the song Young and Reckless. All right, my people, so you know, I got about, what? Yeah, 18 more minutes with you right here on ZDK Liberty Radio. Remember, today our topic was all about the core pillars of financial management as an entrepreneur. All right, so just in a bit I'll give you our takeaway for today, but you know what, we are in our entertainment segment and this is how I'm gonna do it. I'm gonna drop this one for you. It's all called Wiggle and Jiggle. Wiggle and Jiggle, and guess by who? DJ Quest and Caution Band. All right, my people,

right, my people. So here, right, it's about time for me to get out of the studios. All right, and leave you into the capable hands of the governor. All right. So, but before I go, I'll let you know what the key takeaway for today's topic was. All right. Money management creates business longevity. As an entrepreneur, making money is the first step. 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All right, so I'm gonna say that again. Number one, money management creates business longevity, and as an entrepreneur, you making money is the first step. Understanding your income, expense, cash flow, and profit is what allows your business to survive and grow. 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Number two, every dollar needs a purpose. So every time you spend that money, make sure that it's a purpose to reinvest in your business. Make sure you know what that dollar is doing. Because successful entrepreneurs do not just spend money. They plan, they save, they reinvest, and make their financial decision. That's builds the future of their business. All right, my people. So you know what? I'ma leave you with this song right here by Lyrical Reds. It's called Party Juggernauts.

Red's party juggernaut, alright? Yeah, man, so I'm telling you, go out and support our artists, them, alright? Big up to all of the artists, them out there doing their thing right now. It's all about Carnival 2026, alright? And to all my entrepreneurs out there on the job, all my employees out there working hard just to make that money, I'ma let you know, alright? Hey, remember, just as in the words of Balu, continue to bang the line, all right? I'ma left you, all right? So here, well, this is your boy Cody Thomas of Thomas Air Conditioning and Servicing saying, hey, keep your head up, keep going. And remember, don't care how hard it is, don't give up because you might just be on the brink of breaking through, all right?

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1: Good day to all our listeners, and these are the community notices. The community notices are brought to you with the kind compliments of Digicel.

0: General notice from the Labor Department. The public is hereby advised that the One Stop Employment Center, OSEC, will be temporarily relocated to the Labor Department headquarters ground floor effective June 15, 2026. This temporary relocation is necessary to facilitate maintenance work on the building currently housing the office. During this period, all services previously offered by OSEC will continue uninterrupted at the new location. Members of the public are encouraged to take note of this change and direct all correspondence and visits to the Labor Department headquarters until further notice. We apologize for any inconvenience caused and thank you for your understanding and cooperation.
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2: It is notified for general information that there will be a sitting of the Liquor License Court for the third quarter of 2026, hearing of new applications on Monday, 6th July 2026, commencing at 10 o'clock in the forenoon at the Magistrates Court, High Street. It is also desired to remind the general public that it is illegal for any person, business establishment or club, whether incorporated or not, or in whatever form established, to deal in any manner in intoxicating liquors without the appropriate license being obtained from the Comptroller of Customs upon a certificate issued by a licensing magistrate. Applicants are advised that applications along with proof of advertisement should be addressed to the Chief Magistrate and the Commissioner of Police and should be submitted not less than 2 weeks prior to the date set for Liquor License Court.
0: The Bowlands Community Youth and Adult Organization will be hosting a social event for the entire community. 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

0: All persons who are interested in participating in the Summer Festival Drafts Tournament 2026 are kindly asked to please contact Treasurer Elvis Cordes at 764-2089, President Trevor Cranston at 781-8493, Vice President Julian Mucho Roberts at 782-8331, and the Public Relations Officer Eustace Zosio Samuel at 784-0344. And this notice comes from Micah Samuel, the Secretary. The St. Mary's Secondary School registration of new students for the year 2026 to 2027 will take place on Friday, 10th July 2026 at the school in Bolands from 9 a.m. to 12 p.m. To ensure a successful registration, parents are advised to bring along the following documents when registering their child or ward: an original and a photocopy of the child's birth certificate, an original and a photocopy of the child's health card, one passport size picture of the child, the clearance letter from the book scheme manager of the child's former school. The registration fee for male students is $420. This will cover the school tie, a tie pin, the school ID, the school belt, the school handbook and a song book, a merit card, a PE shirt, and a PE pants. The registration fee for female students is $345. This will cover all the items above, with the exception of the school belt. Registration fee should be paid at the Community First Cooperative Credit Union to account number 125969. That's 125969. The receipt from the bank must be brought to the school when registering the child. Anyone registering after July 10th, 2026 will be charged a late registration fee of $25. The school's uniform is available at Just In Time at Bendong. Call 779-3788 or 783-4868. Also available from Shaw's Toys, Gifts and Housewares on Newgate Street and Sewing Mystique on Tanner Street. Telephone 782-8516 and the Stitch World at Coolidge. Telephone 462-3207. The Office of the Chief Health Inspector, through this medium, is hereby seeking the assistance to advertise for public knowledge the names of four deceased bodies and the dates they were received into Straffy's Funeral Home care, where they are currently being kept in storage. Family members can contact Ms. Leah Ferrans, Administrative Assistant of Straffy's Funeral Home, St. John Street, at 462-0575 or 462-2954 to arrange for private burial. The names of the deceased are as follows: Gintaras Lokosikas, 16th May 2025. Kelvin Anthony, 10th June 2025. George Phyllis, 24th April 2026. Vernon Hippolyte, 6th April 2026. Failing to do so within 14 days of the appearance of this advertisement will result in the government taking the appropriate action to have the deceased bodies interred at a public cemetery without any further notice. Please be advised, legal actions after burial would not be an option, expecting the cooperation of all families so affected. And here's another notice from the Office of the Chief Health Inspector. Central Board of Health, through this medium, is hereby seeking the assistance to advertise for public knowledge the name of Mr. Carl Lashley of Lower All Saints Road, who passed on the 3rd of June 2026. His body is currently being kept in storage at the Barnes Funeral Home. Family members can contact Ms. Jessica Barnes, Managing Director of Barnes Funeral Home Limited, American Road, at 462-1037 to arrange for private burial. Failing to do so within 14 days of the appearance of this advertisement will result in the government taking the appropriate action to have the deceased body interred at a public cemetery without any further notice. Legal action after burial would not be an option. Expecting the cooperation of all families so affected.
1: 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The community notices are a presentation of Digicel and ZDK Radio. 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
6: Hi, speedsters. While speeding on the roads, please sing or say, 45 miles, God will take care of you. 55 miles, guide me, O thou great Jehovah. 65 miles, nearer, my God, to thee. 75 miles, nearer, still nearer. 85 miles, this world is not my home. 95 miles, Lord, I'm coming home. Over 100 miles, precious memories. Drivers, please drive carefully on the road. The life you save may be your very own. Be thrilled, but kill

if you proceed with caution on this light, as we see this driver here,

Corrigan the Great said to me one day, I can solve that problem, man. Let's go to Mr. Keith Edwards in the Ovals area. And so we did. We met with Mr. Keith Edwards, and not only did he renovate his building at his cost and at my design on his property at Temple Street on Hawkins Street, but he rented the property to Grenville Radio Limited for $200 a month. I'm going to repeat that. Keith Edwards rented us his building that he renovated at his cost for $200 per month for over 20 years. He is a very special friend to us. As we sit here today and reminisce 35 long years, ZDK Liberty Radio International, I want us all to remember the name Keith Edwards. Then there were days that we could not even pay salaries between the years of 1991 and 1996. Our electricity was cut and we had to spend several months broadcasting from our transmitter site at McKinnon. At this time, three citizens of the community come to my mind. Kenneth Teixeira of the Antigua Distillery, Kenneth A. Gomez of Kenneth A. Gomez and Sons, and the late E. John Warner. They come vividly to my mind because when we could not pay our monthly salaries, they were always willing to pay ZDK in advance for commercials that were

0: not yet here. This determination and know-how became a watchword. On this land that I now stand, where I was born, exactly the land that ZDK building now stands on. These lands were given to Grenville Radio Limited free of cost by Lady Lydia Bird, my mother. These lands she inherited from her father, Grandpa Montague Bryan. Then there was Peniel Miller. You would remember him when it was Shorty. I want to pay special tribute to these men because they helped us to survive. Thank you all for coming out today and showing appreciation for a sincere radio station that never came into being to give or propel a political party into power. This station came on board to entertain and inform and to put bread on some of our tables. But the directors are birds and will always be faithful to the Antigua Labour Party. Thank you once again for coming out and see you for another 35 years.
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2: Welcome to the World at 6 for Thursday, June 25th, 2026. I'm your presenter, Otisa Ambrose. In the headlines, Salim Harrigan gets life for murder of customs officer, and Antigua open to skilled migrants on the proposed agreement. 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
2: Now for the news in detail. Salim Harrigan has been sentenced to life in prison for the murder of senior customs officer Nigel Christian. Justice Rajiv Prasad today ordered that Harrigan serve a minimum of 40 years before he is eligible for review. Harrigan was found guilty in April following a high-profile trial. In sentencing, the court cited aggravating factors including premeditation, the abduction of the victim, the killing of a law enforcement officer, and evidence the murder was carried out for payment or gain. The judge said a fixed-term sentence was not appropriate. The court also rejected claims of remorse and considered victim impact statements and sentencing guidelines. Harrigan will receive credit for time spent on remand since April 2021 and will be subject to periodic review after his minimum term. Nigel Christian was abducted from his McKinnon's home in July 2020 and later found dead in Tibbs. His co-accused, Wayne Thomas and LaShawn Bully, were acquitted. In more news, calls for reform in handling police misconduct complaints. Former Commissioner of Police Wendell Alexander is calling for the creation of an independent authority to investigate allegations of police misconduct in Antigua and Barbuda. Speaking on Observer Radio, Alexander, who is now a criminal defense attorney, said such a body would remove conflicts of interest and improve transparency in the handling of complaints against officers. He pointed to countries such as England and Jamaica as examples of jurisdictions with independent oversight mechanisms. He said the current framework does not provide enough public confidence and argued that investigations should be conducted outside of the police structure. Antigua and Barbuda currently has an Office of Professional Standards within the Ministry of Public Safety and Labor that handles complaints against officers. Alexander's comments come amid ongoing discussions about accountability and oversight within the police force. Now, continuing the national stories, the Antigua and Barbuda government is negotiating with the United States over a proposal that could see up to 16 third country nationals resettled in the country each year. Director General of Communications Maurice Merchant says Cabinet has endorsed Prime Minister Honorable Gaston Brown's negotiating position, with a Ambassador Sir Ronald Sanders leading discussions in Washington. Merchants stress that Antigua and Barbuda will maintain full control over who is admitted. He said no one with a criminal background will be accepted and all applicants must undergo rigorous security, health and background checks. The government has proposed accepting between 14 and 16 individuals annually, up from an earlier figure of 10, subject to approval. Merchants also revealed that the United States has agreed to provide financial support to assist with housing and settlement costs for approved individuals. Cabinet says negotiations will continue while ensuring the country's national security, public health, and broader social interests are protected. And in other developments, body of missing swimmer recovered at Pigeon Point Beach. The body of a man who was reported missing while swimming at Pigeon Point Beach has been recovered. The discovery was made at approximately 6:55 a.m. this morning when members of the Antigua and Barbuda Defense Force Coast Guard found the body floating in the water. The deceased has been identified as 56-year-old Terry Tong of Sweets. Mr. Tong was officially pronounced dead at approximately 8:22 a.m. by a medical doctor. Police investigations into the circumstances surrounding the incident are ongoing. The Royal Police Force of Antigua and Barbuda extends sincere condolences to the family and loved ones of Mr. Tong during this difficult time. And that was a look at the national stories. Now for news from around the region. First to Trinidad and Tobago. Police in Tobago are investigating a brazen ATM theft attempt in Plymouth on Wednesday morning. According to reports, two masked men allegedly stole a backhoe and a truck after confronting security personnel at a sports facility in Courland. The suspects then drove to Supreme Plaza, where they used the backhoe to smash into a building housing a First Citizens Bank ATM. Investigators say the men attempted to remove the ATM's vault, causing extensive damage before fleeing the scene. The incident has raised concerns about increasingly bold criminal activity across the Caribbean. Police investigations are ongoing. And in news coming out of Venezuela, Venezuela's northern coast was hit by two powerful earthquakes measuring 7.2 and 7.5 in magnitude within a minute of each other on Wednesday, the largest to hit the country in more than a century. The quakes, followed by at least 20 aftershocks, caused significant damage in Caracas and several states, disrupting electricity, water, and gas services. Rescue operations are ongoing while classes and non-essential activities have been suspended nationwide. At least 164 people have died and 971 have been injured, though the true extent of the toll and damage is still feared to be much higher. A state of emergency has been declared as first responders deploy nationwide and as other countries rally to send assistance. Acting President Delcy Rodriguez has urged citizens to remain calm and vigilant and thanked the international community for its support and solidarity during the crisis. That wraps up the stories shaping our region, but the world keeps turning. Up next, we'll take a closer look on the international front. French health authorities are tracing contacts after confirming the country's first locally detected case of Ebola. The patient, a doctor working in the Democratic Republic of Congo, flew into Paris on a commercial flight after developing mild symptoms, including headaches. Officials say the doctor's condition worsened slightly during the flight, but they were isolated immediately upon arrival and remain in stable condition. The case is the first linked to the current Ebola outbreak in the Democratic Republic of Congo to be detected outside of Africa. French authorities say the risk of transmission remains low, but contact tracing is underway as a precaution. The outbreak in eastern Congo has infected more than 1,000 people and claimed at least 267 lives. Health officials say the strain responsible currently has no approved vaccine or treatment, although the overall risk of global spread is still considered low. That wraps up our news for today. Now, here's a recap of today's national headlines. Salim Harrigan gets life for murder of customs officer, and Antigua open to skilled migrants on the proposed agreement. The news was sponsored by Townhouse Megastore, and I have been your presenter, Utisa Ambrose. Sportscaster Terry Laraji is on a short break and will be back soon. Stay tuned for your BBC update. Good evening.
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4: BBC News, I'm John Shea. At least 188 people are now confirmed to have died in northern Venezuela, where two powerful back-to-back earthquakes struck on Wednesday. Rescuers are searching the rubble in the capital, Caracas, and further north in the state of La Guaira. Caroline Hawley reports.
5: This is the moment disaster struck. The second of the tremors, less than a minute after the first, was the strongest to hit Venezuela in more than a century. It was a public holiday and many people were at home as buildings collapsed around and on top of them. With thousands reported missing, there have been frantic efforts to try to find survivors. The UN says a massive collective humanitarian effort will be needed for a country where millions already relied on aid.
4: The US has promised a quick response. The Secretary of State, Marco Rubio, told reporters that the US effort would be big, fast and effective. China and India have also pledged to help with rescue operations. The EU said it had activated its satellite surveillance system to support recovery efforts. Two former Israeli prime ministers, as well as former security service chiefs, have threatened legal action against the government if it doesn't act to stop what they call Jewish terrorism in the occupied West Bank. From Jerusalem, Charlotte Gallagher reports.
6: The signatories to this letter describe it as Jewish terrorism and are threatening to sue the government if they don't take action. They say people carrying out the attacks are living near Palestinian communities primarily to harm residents, sometimes killing them using firearms provided by the IDF and acting with almost complete impunity. The letter also draws parallels with the past persecution of Jews, saying the situation in the West Bank is reminiscent of similar crimes and pogroms committed against our people in Eastern Europe in the 19th and 20th centuries.
4: The Kenyan authorities say 355 people have been arrested during demonstrations to honour those killed during the Gen Z anti-government protests 2 years ago. In Nairobi, police fired tear gas at crowds outside the central police station after detaining activists near Kenya's parliament. From the capital, here's Richard Kagoye.
7: Kenya's Interior Minister Kipchumba Murkomen said most parts of the country remained calm following the demonstrations. He reported no widespread looting or skirmishes, unlike during last year's unrest. In Nairobi, police set up barricades and restricted traffic, leaving the city centre under what felt like a lockdown. Outside Parliament, families of victims laid flowers and wreaths against razor wire barriers. There were also marches in the coastal city of Mombasa, where protesters dressed in black, draped in Kenyan flags, and carried banners calling for justice and an end to extrajudicial killings.
4: This is the latest world news from the BBC. Colombia's right-wing president-elect has given all armed groups in the country 1 month to surrender in his first speech since official results confirmed his electoral win. Abelardo de la Espriella said his government would not give what he called generous offers and unacceptable concessions to armed groups. Unlike, he said, the outgoing president, a reference to Gustavo Petro's policy of engaging with left-wing rebels and other criminal groups to try to maintain peace. As much of Europe continues to swelter in an extreme heat wave, the French authorities say hospitals in Paris are overwhelmed and the number of patients admitted continues to rise. The government says the health alert for France has been raised to its highest level. The United States Supreme Court has paved the way for the deportation of more than 350,000 people from Haiti and over 6,000 Syrians. The decision, backed by all conservative justices, overruled lower courts which had stopped the Trump administration from stripping the immigrants of a temporary legal humanitarian status. Bernd de Busman reports.
8: In a 6-3 ruling released on Thursday, the Supreme Court overturned earlier decisions by federal judges that blocked the Trump administration from terminating a policy known as Temporary Protected Status, or TPS, that had allowed 350,000 Haitians and over 6,000 Syrians to lawfully live and work in the U.S. for periods of up to 18 months, subject to extensions. The policy's repeal is also likely to impact TPS recipients of other nationalities, with immigration advocates warning that many may have to return to unsafe situations in their own countries.
4: Astronomers have identified two of the lowest density giant planets ever detected. Known as super puff planets, they're orbiting a star more than 1,000 light years away. They're each about the size of Jupiter and are lighter by volume than candy floss. And that's the latest BBC News.
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11: Here's a look at the local weather forecast for Antigua and Barbuda. This is valid until 8 a.m. tomorrow, Friday, 26 June 2026. Relatively stable atmospheric conditions associated with a high pressure ridge will persist and restrict shower activity across the area today. By tonight, shallow low level patches embedded within a moderate to fresh wind flow could move across the area and lead to a moderate chance for shower activity over and around the islands occasionally during that time. So today we can expect partly sunny and hazy conditions in general. Tonight, fair to partly cloudy and hazy conditions with a 40% or moderate chance of a brief passing overnight shower. Winds will come from the east at 19 to 32 kilometers per hour or 12 to 21 miles per hour with lighter spells overnight. Seas will range between 1.5 to 2.1 meters or 5 to 7 feet. Therefore, small craft operators should continue to exercise caution. Rainfall thus far for the month of June stands at 28.9 millimeters or 1.14 inches. Today we expect a maximum temperature of 33 degrees Celsius or 91 degrees Fahrenheit, and our overnight low was 25 degrees Celsius or 77 degrees Fahrenheit. We expect a low temperature tonight of 24 degrees Celsius or 75 degrees Fahrenheit. The sun will set today at 6:44 p.m. and rise tomorrow at 5:35 a.m. This is the end of the local weather forecast. I am Bernard Simon for the Antigua and Barbuda Meteorological Services at the VC Bird International Airport.
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10: Did you lose a loved one? 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The claim must be made within 6 months of death, supported by a death certificate and the appropriate receipts in the name of the claimant. For more information on the funeral grant, please contact the Social Security office. 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
2: 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And

everything. Good evening and welcome to The Early Years. I am your host, Priscilla Joseph. This evening, we're discussing a statement that has the power to transform the way we interact with children. The sooner we let go of the expectations that children are capable of adult-like behavior, the easier it will be to tolerate their mistakes. Let us sit with that statement for a moment. How many times we as adults become frustrated with children because they forgot something, repeated a mistake, had an emotional outburst, interrupted a conversation, refused to share, or struggled to follow directions. As adults, we often responded by saying, "You know better than that. How many times do I have to tell you? You are too old for this. Stop behaving like a baby." These statements reveal something important. Often, our frustration comes out not from the child's behavior itself, but from our expectation that the child should already possess skills that are still developing. Let me repeat that. Our frustration comes not from the child's behavior itself, but from our expectation that the child should already possess skills that are still developing. Over the years, I've worked with children, many children. I'm sure by now it's in the hundreds. And there are times when I've encountered a child who simply could not remember multiple steps instructions. But I realize that now, in hindsight, I realize that the child was not ready for multiple steps instructions, no matter how simple they are. Put your book away. Take out your pencil. Sit on the mat. In hindsight now, I realize that these instructions should be given one by one. Put your book away. Should have waited. Wait for a moment. Take out your pencil. Allow the child to do that. Then, sit on the mat. In hindsight now, I realize all these should have been broken down into do, done, do, done, do, done, and then move on. But I didn't know then what I know now, because the child will still be standing there holding his book and looking totally confused. Another adult may look at it and say the child is being lazy. Another one may thought that he is deliberately ignoring instructions. But after spending some time observing him, I realized something different. His working memory was still developing. He wasn't refusing. He was genuinely struggling to remember all three instructions at once. When the approach was changed and he was given one instruction at a time, he flourished. The child had not changed. I did. Jean Piaget, Swiss psychologist, Jean Piaget, one of the most influential researchers in child development, reminded us that children are not miniature
adults. Children are not miniature adults. Children think differently. They reason differently. They solve problems differently. They understand the world differently. A child may know a rule, but still struggle to follow it consistently. Knowing and doing are not the same thing. Think about adults. Most adults know they should exercise regularly. Many don't. Many adults know they should eat healthier. Many struggle. Most adults know they should remain calm when frustrated. Yet still, we lose our tempers. Knowledge alone does not guarantee behavior. If adults struggle with this, why do we expect children to master it so quickly? The danger of unrealistic expectations. When our expectations exceed children's developmental abilities, several things happen. When our expectations exceed children's developmental abilities, several things happen. Children begin hearing messages such as, "You are not trying, you don't listen, you're careless, you are difficult." Over time, these messages become part of their self-image. A child who repeatedly hear you are lazy begin to believe it. A child who repeatedly hears you never listen may stop trying. A child who constantly feels like a disappointment may stop taking risks. As educators and parents, we must be careful not to confuse developmental limitations with character flaws. Here's a story that many parents can relate to. Imagine a 4-year-old spills juice on the floor. Many adults immediately become frustrated. But let's think about that. The child's motor skills are still developing. Hand-eye coordination is still developing. Attention is still developing. Accidents are normal. Yet, adults often respond as if the child intentionally caused the spill. Now imagine that same situation involving an adult. An adult drops a glass in the kitchen. Most people would say, "Accidents happen." Notice the difference? Adults receive grace. Children often receive criticism. Children often receive criticism instead of grace. Listeners, I want you to reflect on this. Maybe it's your son. Think about a child in your life. Maybe it's your son, maybe it's your daughter, maybe it's a student, maybe it's a grandchild. What behavior frustrates you most? Now ask yourself, is this behavior truly unreasonable for the child's age and stage of development?
Or am I expecting adult behavior from a developing child? Here is a key takeaway. Here are a few key takeaways. The goal is not to lower standards. The goal is to have realistic expectations. Children need guidance. They need teaching. They need repetition. And overall, they need, and most of all, they need patience. Most importantly, they need others who understand that growth takes time. Childhood has changed, but children have not. Childhood have changed, but children have not. Children today are often expected to read earlier, perform better academically, participate in multiple extracurricular activities, and navigate technology from a young age. Yet, despite all these changes, one thing has remained consistent. Children still develop at their own pace. Many of us grew up spending hours outdoors, creating games, climbing trees, and learning through play. Today's children often have much more structured schedules. As a result, adults sometimes expect them to demonstrate levels of maturity and self-regulation that exceed their developmental stage. Child development expert Dr. David Elkind warned against what he called the hurried child syndrome. He believed that society increasingly pushes children into adult roles and expectations before they are ready. Children need time to be children. That statement sounds simple, but it carries a powerful message. Listeners, here's a question for you. What pressures do you think children face today that did not exist when you were growing up? Listeners, ponder on this question for me. What pressures do you think children face today that did not exist when you were growing up? And as we move on, we're going to look at the developing brain. One of the most important discoveries in modern education is that brain development continues long after childhood. The brain of a 5-year-old is very different from the brain of a 15-year-old. Which is very different from the brain of an adult. Yet adults often react as though children should have the same level of judgment, impulse control, and emotional regulation as adults. Dr. David Siegel explains that the prefrontal cortex, the area responsible for decision making, planning, and self-control, is one of the last parts of the brain to fully develop. This means that children often act before thinking, forget instructions, struggle to manage emotions, make impulsive decisions. These behaviors are frustrating, no doubt, but they are also normal.
You will often find, as teachers, I'm sure my fellow teachers out there listening, will often find a child in the class who could answer complex questions during lessons, yet constantly interrupt conversations. Most adults will view this as disrespect. But as we learn more about child development, it will become clear to you that that child is struggling with impulse control. He was excited. His brain was telling him to speak before he could stop himself. Once, as teachers, we began teaching, especially teachers in the preschool, we began teaching turn-taking skills, providing visual reminders. Significant improvement is likely to occur. Understanding brain development helps us as adults to replace anger with empathy. When we understand what children can realistically do, our responses become more supportive and effective. Why children repeat the same mistakes? One of the questions that I often hear sometimes, why do I always have to tell my child the same thing every day? If you ever, as a teacher, have to answer that question, you are not alone. Parents become frustrated when children repeatedly leave toys on the floor, forget homework, ignore routines, interrupt conversations, and make the same mistakes over and over. The truth is that repetition is a normal part of learning. Neuroscience tells us that repeated practice strengthens neural pathways in the brain. Children do not learn a skill because they were told once. They learn through repetition, modeling, and experience. Let's think about us as drivers. Did we just get behind the car wheel and learn to drive nice and perfectly on the road and gain our license on our first try? Most adult learners did not become expert drivers after a first lesson. Learning required practice. Mistakes were made. Corrections were needed. The same principle applies to children. I want you to reflect on this. Use this question for reflection. Ask yourself, why does my child or this child keep making the same mistake? Also ask yourself, how many opportunities has this child had to practice the correct behavior? How many opportunities must this child have to practice the correct behavior? Emotional regulation, big feelings in little bodies. Children experience emotions intensely. What seems small to an adult can feel enormous to a child. A broken crayon, the wrong cup, a cancelled play date or outing, a lost toy. These situations may appear insignificant, but to a child,
they can feel overwhelming. Dr. Becky Kennedy often reminds us, children are not giving us a hard time. They are having a hard time. This simple statement changes everything. Instead of viewing emotional outbursts as manipulation or bad behavior, we begin to see them as a signal, as signals that a child needs support. Now, look at a classroom situation. A child becomes very upset because another student sat in her usual seat. She cried intensely. A teacher might think, it is just a chair. But for that child, the chair represented comfort, routine, and predictability. Once her feelings are acknowledged and she is helped to adjust, she will more than likely calm down. Teaching emotional skills. Children need adults to teach them, 1, to identify feelings, 2, to express emotions appropriately, 3, to solve problems, and 4, to calm themselves. Children need adults to teach them those 4 skills. These skills are learned. They are not automatic. Parents and teachers, here is a reflection for you. Next time a child has an emotional reaction, pause before correcting the behavior. Ask, what is this child feeling right now? Often, understanding the emotion is a first step towards helping the child manage it. The difference between can't and won't.

The difference between can't and won't. Many adults assume that when children fail to do something, they are choosing not to do it. But what if they simply cannot do it as yet? Dr. Ross Green, a child psychologist and author, says, children do well if they can. Notice, he does not say children do well if they want to. He says children do well if they can. This means that when children repeatedly struggle, we should ask, what skill is missing? Instead of, what's wrong with this child? When a child constantly forgot homework, a teacher may describe him as careless. Parents became frustrated. But upon closer observation, it may be discovered that he lacked organizational skills. No one had explicitly taught him how to organize his materials, use reminders, or create routines. Once those skills were taught, his performance is likely to improve significantly. Missing skills might include time management, communication skills, social skills, attention skills, and organizational skills. Reflection. Think about a child who consistently struggles. Could the issue be a missing skill rather than a bad attitude? Children often need teaching, not judging. Skills can be taught. Character attacks do not teach skills. What schools sometimes get wrong about children? As an educator, I believe schools do incredible work. However, we must honestly examine practices that may no longer always meet children's developmental needs. Many classrooms still expect children to sit quietly for long periods, learn in exactly the same way, complete work at the same pace. Stay focused without movement.

African communities depend upon a diversity of talent. Every child learns differently. I am sure many teachers throughout the years have encountered children who struggled in traditional settings, but excelled when learning became more hands-on. One student may have difficulty sitting through lessons. Some teachers may view him as disruptive. However, when movement activities were incorporated, his engagement improved dramatically. The problem wasn't the child. The learning environment needed adjustment. Educators, I want you to answer these questions. Are we teaching children or controlling them? Are we valuing compliance more than curiosity? Are we accommodating different learning styles? Children are not designed to sit still and absorb information all day. Learning should be active, meaningful, and engaging. What parents sometimes get wrong about children. Parenting is one of the hardest jobs in the world. There is no perfect parent. But sometimes our expectations create unnecessary conflict. And here are a few common statements that parents always make. Stop crying. Ask your age. You know better. Big boys don't cry. Big girls don't behave like that. Although these statements are common, they often dismiss children's emotional experiences. Dr. Gordon Neufeld reminds us, children thrive when they feel connected. Connection comes from correction. A mother once shared her frustration about her 6-year-old daughter's tantrums. The child seemed to become upset over small things. After observing the interaction, it became clear that the child often felt unheard. When the mother began acknowledging her daughter's feelings before correcting behavior, tantrums decreased significantly. Practical examples. So instead of saying to the child, "Stop crying," try saying, "I can see you are upset. Tell me what happened." This simple shift communicates respect and understanding. Reflection. Children need guidance, not dismissal. And on that note, we'll take the break and we'll be right back.

Welcome back to the early years for Thursday, 25th June 2026. I am your host, Priscilla Joseph. And this evening, we are looking at a very timely and important topic. When we as adults

When we as adults expect children when our expectations of what children are capable of doing, the sooner we let go of the expectation that children are capable of adults-like behavior, the easier it will be to tolerate their mistakes. When we let go of the expectation that children are capable of adult-like behavior, the easier it will be to tolerate their mistakes. And as we continue, why play is serious learning. Many adults see play as something children do after learning. Research tells us something different. Play is learning. And we all remember Mr. Rogers' Neighborhood. Fred Rogers said, "Play gives children a chance to practice what they are learning. Play gives children a chance to practice what they are learning. Through play, children learn problem solving, creativity, communication, cooperation, emotional regulation. Have you ever watched a group of children building with blocks? During this play, they are negotiating. They are learning to solve disagreements. They are planning. They're experimenting. They try. They fail. They try again. These are life skills. And the best way to learn about child's development is by observing them play, rather than giving them a worksheet. And when we observe children playing, play reveals language skills, social skills, builds their imagination, builds their confidence, and give them problem-solving abilities. Here is something I want you listeners to reflect on. Are we giving children enough opportunities to play? Or are we replacing free play with constant structured activities? Here is what I want you to keep in mind, parents and teachers. Play is not wasted time. Especially parents, I want you to remember this. Play is not wasted time. Play is preparation for life. Parents, play is not wasted time. Play is preparation for life. Learning through failure. Many adults fear failure. As a result, we sometimes protect children from making mistakes. But mistakes are essential for learning. Carol Dweck explains, "Becoming is better than being. Becoming is better than being. Growth happens through efforts. I once worked with a struggling reader
who became discouraged every time he made a mistake. He was shut down and refused to continue. So instead of focusing on errors, he and I began to celebrate every effort. I will praise his persistence. Gradually, his confidence increased. Eventually, he became one of the strongest readers in the group at that time. Reflection. Imagine if children never failed. They would never learn. If children never fail, they will never learn resilience, perseverance, problem solving, courage. Listeners, here's a question. Here are two questions for you, listeners. What failure taught you an important lesson? How did overcoming a challenge make you stronger? Ponder on those two questions, listeners. Now, the goal is not to prevent mistakes in children. The goal is to help children learn from them. Mistakes are evidence that learning is taking place. I repeat. The goal is not to prevent mistakes. The goal is to help children learn from them. Mistakes are evidence that learning is taking place. Building confidence instead of perfection. One of the greatest gifts we can give children is confidence, not perfection. Confidence is one of the greatest gifts we can give to children. Perfection says, I must never make mistakes. Whereas confidence says, I can recover from mistakes. Once again, we go back to Carol Dweck. Her research on growth mindset shows that children who believe abilities can improve through effort are more resilient learners. Carol Dweck's research on growth mindset shows that children who believe abilities can improve through effort are more resilient learners. I'm sure, teachers, you have encountered this. Two students receive the same test score. One says, I am not smart. The other says, I need more practice. The difference between these two students is their mindset. And when children like this, when a child who has a mindset that tells him or her that they're not smart, here are some practical strategies that you can help to change that child's mindset. You give praise, appropriate praise, not praise just for praise's sake. You praise effort. You praise persistence. You praise improvement, and you praise the child's ability to problem solve. You do all of this than focusing only on outcomes. Here is another reflection for you, listeners. What messages are we sending children about mistakes?
We want you to reflect on this, listeners. Reflect on this question. What messages are we sending children about mistakes? Let's look at a few examples of your stories. Story 1. The child who entered kindergarten unable to recognize letters, but became an enthusiastic reader. Story 2. The student who struggled socially but blossomed when given encouragement. Story 3. The reluctant learner who discovered confidence through continuous reading instructions. A grown adult who is learning literacy skills to increase his or her life. Working with all these persons, and these are examples of persons that I am working with or have worked, that I'm working with presently. Working with all these children, all these students, have taught me that growth doesn't happen overnight. Children and adults thrive when adults see their strength. Growth does not happen overnight. Children and adults thrive when someone believes in them. Here are a few practical strategies for parents. Strategy number one. Lower unrealistic expectations. Ask yourself, is this expectation appropriate for my child's age? Strategy number two, use routines. Children thrive with predictability. Strategy number three, give simple instructions, one step at a time. Strategy number four, model behavior. Children learn more from what we do than what we say. Strategy number five, notice progress. Celebrate growth. Maya Angelou once said, people will forget what you said, but they will never forget how you made them feel. Children remember how adults make them feel. And now here are some practical strategies for teachers. Teaching is about relationships first. Here is a quote I want you to keep in mind, teachers. Children deserves a champion. Children deserves a champion. And that's a quote from Rita Pearson. A champion is an adult who never gives up on a child. Here are some practical strategies, teachers. Build relationships. Learn students' interests. Differentiate instruction. Remember, every child learns differently. Provide some movement in your lessons. Give children brain breaks, because brain breaks improve learning. Use encouragement
news, and encouragement. Focus on the child's strength. Focus more on the child's strength and not weaknesses. Teach emotional skills. Children need direct instructions in emotional regulation. Reflect on this, teachers. Think of a child who challenges you. How can you become that child's champion? As we come to the end of this evening's program, I want to leave you with a question that every parent, teacher, grandparent, aunt, uncle, and caregiver should ask themselves. Am I raising an obedient child? Or am I raising a responsible adult? There is a difference. Many of us focus so much on getting children to obey today that we forget about our real goal is preparing them for tomorrow. Again, many of us focus so much on getting children to obey today that we forget our real goal is preparing them for tomorrow. Our job is not simply to get children to be quiet, sit still, or follow instructions. Our job is to help them become adults who are kind, responsible, emotionally healthy, independent, and capable of making good decisions, even when no one is watching. That journey begins in childhood, looking beyond today's behavior. Sometimes we become so focused on today's challenges that we lose sight of the bigger picture. Perhaps your 3-year-old asks, why 100 times a day? Your 6-year-old constantly forgets their school bag. Your 8-year-old argues about bedtime. Your 10-year-old wants more independence. These moments can be exhausting. But what if we look at them differently? The child who asks endless questions may become an innovative thinker. The child who challenges ideas respectfully may become a strong leader. The child who is full of energy may become an entrepreneur, an athlete, or someone who brings enthusiasm wherever they go. Instead of asking, how do I stop this behavior? Perhaps we should ask, how do I guide this behavior in a positive direction? American educator and author Dr. William Glasser said, we learn 10% of what we read, 20% of what we hear, and 70% of what we discuss with others, and 80% of what we experience personally. Children learn far more from experiences we create rather than from the lectures we give. Children learn far more from the experiences we create than from the lectures we give. Something to think about, parents and teachers. If we want children to become respectful adults, we must model respect. If we want them to become honest adults, we must model honesty. If we want them to become patient adults,
they must experience patience from us. Children are always watching. And as teachers, I'm sure there are children in our classroom or children who are in our classrooms who we may label as difficult. Some talk too much. Some struggled academically. Some were shy and withdrawn. Some found it hard to sit still. Years later, you may have a chance of meeting these children as adults. You may get a chance to meet these same children as young adults, many of which may have become caring parents, successful professionals, business owners, and community leaders. And I'm sure once you encounter them, you may take a moment to reflect and be reminded that childhood is only one chapter of a person's story. So, we must be careful not to define children by their current struggles. The children we see today is still becoming the adult they will be one day. Planting trees, not growing trees overnight. Imagine planting a fruit tree. Do you expect fruit the next morning? You water it. You protect it. Imagine planting a fruit tree. You don't expect fruit the next morning. You water it, you protect it, you give it sunlight, you fertilize it, you remove weeds, you wait patiently. Children are no different. Every encouraging word is a seed. Every bedtime story is a seed. Every conversation about kindness is a seed. Every opportunity to solve a problem is a seed. Every hug after a difficult day is a seed. Growth takes time. Here are a few questions for you to reflect on. I want you listeners to think about these questions. What qualities do I hope my child has as an adult? What qualities do I hope my child has as an adult when he or she becomes an adult? Am I teaching those qualities every day? Do my words build my child's confidence or diminish it? Do I spend more time correcting mistakes than celebrating progress? What will my child remember about the way I made them feel? Take a moment to think about these questions. Sometimes changing a child's future begins by changing one habit in ourselves. Practical advice for parents. If you want to raise responsible adults, give children age-appropriate responsibilities at home. Allow them to make small mistakes and learn from them. Teach problem-solving skills instead of solving every problem for them.
Encourage effort more than perfection. Listen before you lecture. Build a relationship where your child feels safe telling you the truth. Remember, discipline means to teach, not to punish. Every mistake is an opportunity to teach a life lesson. Teachers, here are some advice for you. We as teachers have an incredible responsibility. We may only have a child for one academic year, but our influence can last a lifetime. Never underestimate the power of saying, "I believe in you. Let's try again. I am proud of your effort." Mistakes help us learn. You haven't mastered it yet. Sometimes one encouraging teacher changes the direction of a child's life. And as educator Rita Pearson says, whose words continue to inspire teachers around the world. Every child deserves a champion, an adult who will never give up on them, who understands the power of connection. The child in front of you. The child in front of you. Every adult listening this evening was once a child. A child who made mistakes, a child who forgot things, a child who struggled, a child who needed patience. And here's a quote from Lady Bird Johnson. Children are apt to live up to what you believe of them. What we believe about children influences how we treat them. Children are not problems to be solved. They are people to be developed. They need patience, guidance, encouragement, understanding, love. So next time a child makes a mistake, pause and ask, am I expecting adult behavior from a child who is still learning? When we adjust our expectations, we create space for growth. When we create space for growth, children flourish. So, thank you for spending this evening with me. Until next time, continue teaching through love, leading with patience, and believe in the limitless potential of every child. I am Priscilla Joseph. Good evening.

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2: Should Christians be involved in politics? This is a very important question. To which the answer, at face value, I'm going to say yes.
3: We have looked for government to shape us and shape our character, our culture, our morality, and they both failed because they're not supposed to be shaping morality. The church is supposed to be shaping morality. The church is supposed to be the lobby.